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0: 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Meanwhile, Canadian media, especially local news, are struggling again. 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

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She was so cute, with pigtails and freckles and a hole where teeth used to be. 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

0: You're listening to VOBB, your community radio station, situated in the heart of Gros Morne National Park. Did you know Gros Morne has a cool and humid maritime climate at sea level and subarctic at its summit? There are many factors that influence climate at specific elevations, such as temperature, inversions, precipitation, and winds.
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I came up

The first and the next one, I'll let ye all know of the good ship Diana Jo Blanford has charge. I hope she'll come back before long.

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I hope that George Barber is with her once more. And then there's the Neptune, I see it so plain. And likewise the Eric with pleasant

I wish them good luck, and from Job's take my leave. I'll name all the ships owned by Walter Bainbridge. There's the Bloodhound Gate, Windsor, he'll yet make his mark. With Cain in the Iceland, the

Hello, neighbours. I'm Ivan Emke, and I'm hoping that you'll join me for the second season of Fit to Eat, the Newfoundland Labrador Farm and Food Show. I'll talk with farmers, chefs, producers, and other folks who are passionate about food. We may even chat a bit about the effects of COVID-19 on food and farming. 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Thoughts about food, as well as food for thought.

wharf, looking like dwarfs, boarding ships in search of white gold. 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Where they were going was anybody's guess. Stabbing and stacking the seals as they went, sleeping on pelts their bodies spent. When will John get home? Asked Mary, hearing his voice as she cleared the table. My nerves, my son, they're gone. They won't settle down till I hear from John. 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Couldn't find their way back for 2.5 days. 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Drinking seal blood, eating raw meat, they prayed to the skies. Nature had them beat, opening ice-blinded eyes with their mouth and their teeth. Snow swirling around them like one giant wreath. When will John get home? Asked Mary, hearing his voice as she cleared the table.

tiny, precious Olivia Michelle. 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
1: 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Did you know there have been over 230 species of birds spotted in Gros Morne, with over 100 of them all confirmed to be nesting here? Gros Morne is a great spot to see lots of birds in the spring, summer, or fall.

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Sally one night went about three parts loaded, was making for home after 12 in the night. At the foot of the lane where for rest he remained, a figure appeared there clothed all in white. "Good night, sir," said Kelly, but got back no answer. The figure remained just as still as a post. "You look like a boxer that's rusted for fighting," but never a word got he from the ghost. Well, he took off his coat and he rolled up his shirt sleeves. "Come on now, me bruiser," he spoke up quite clear. When the figure in white put his head through a shutter with a left-handed smack to the butt of his ear. "One for you," cried out Kelly, half stunned with the tumble. He then made a butt and his head struck a post. His lower and top teeth tumbled out on the street with the wonderful dart that he got from the ghost. Now by this time poor Kelly was feeling half sober. The ghost left and right his two cannons let fly. He fell down on his knees with his face like soft cheese. "Will you call off the fight while I look for me eye?"

0: humbly implore for his wife to assist him upstairs to his bed. Now he then told his wife how he fought with a stranger so strong as a bull, yet a girl almost. And she told her husband his wonderful danger. St. Kelly, me man, you've been fighting a ghost. 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She gave him a beating and left him for dead. And he got such a fright he won't stir after night, but right after supper goes straight off to bed.
1: 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If that's the case, then don't listen to my program. I'm Ivan Emke. On my show, Roots and Branches and Beyond, I like to explain where the sounds come from. 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Music that knows where it's from.

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They saw

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1: Hello, folks. 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

Hi, this is Terry Parsons, the host of the Sunday Morning Hangover Cure, and this is my cat, Dutchie. Now, Dutchie is a real party animal. 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The Sunday Morning Hangover Cure. 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You tell him, Dutch.

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Did you know that measures had to be taken in order to regain the normal process of forest regeneration? Scientists have determined that the forests in Gros Morne National Park have degenerated due to intense moose browsing. A forest health program has been put in place to reduce and monitor the non-native species by using a big game licensing system.

you decide to be alone. And hell, it's cold enough to hibernate, so let it drift into the snow. It's where she chooses how to operate. Might be time to pack her in.

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Did you know Gros Morne National Park is home to a four-clawed lobster named Snappers? Snappers has one regular-sized claw on its left side and three fully functioning smaller claws on the right. Come see for yourself at the Bombay Marine Station in North Point. You can look, but we do not recommend touching.

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1: Well, hey there, everybody. It's time now for When We Wake. I'm your host, Andrew Shaver, and you've got me for just under 60 minutes. And on today's show, I've got no wake-up call. It's just wall-to-wall chock-a-block terrific new music. We'll be on the West Coast. New music from Leroy Stagger, Hawk and Steel. We'll be on the East Coast. New music from the Lookout Tower, Carlton Stone, Saskatchewan's Lancelot Knight, Gatineau, Quebec's Mia Kelly, Toronto's The Next Machine. Holy moly, we're all over the place. We're going to kick things off pretty much square in the middle. We'll get things going with Winnipeg's Sam Singer. He's not just a singer, he's a songwriter. He's Sam Singer songwriter. And here's a new one. It's called Jacob. Welcome to When We Wake.

That's new from Vancouver Island's Leroy Stagger. There's an album coming May 29th called Pilgrimage. That track was Swimming Back, an album that he co-produced with Dartmouth, Nova Scotia's Joel Plaskett. Prince Edward County in Ontario is home to all sorts of cool people, including this fella right here, David James Allen, released a new one May 22nd called The Moonlight Waltz. It's from a forthcoming album due this fall called Jubilation Potpourri. It's David James Allen on When We Wake.

That's new from David James Allen, The Moonlight Waltz. Now, Gatineau, Quebec's Mia Kelly never stops touring, writing, releasing music. She's a force. She released a new album called Big Time Roller Coaster Feeling on the 22nd. From it, this is Sea to the Moon.

Let's Go Dancing. That's Tyler James Johnson featuring Jessica Benigni. Let's do a double shot of Victoria, BC. Hey, Tyler's from Victoria. So is Hawk and Steel. They have a new one coming out at the end of June called Ain't Never Moving On. From it, this is Dreams on TV on When We Wake.

That's rock and roll out of Montreal, Quebec. It's a band called The Satisfactory. The track's called Mary McCuller. To the East Coast, Carlton Stone has a new album coming out in September called Midnight Rose. Here's a track from it that he co-wrote with Bria Isabel and Dylan Guthrow. It's California Sober on When We Wake. Summer.

Hamilton, Ontario's The Next Machine with 2004 from an EP of theirs that just released, TNM, The Next Machine, I suppose. Cape Breton, Nova Scotia's The Lookout Tower have a new album coming June 5th called Lost in Foxglove. I'll play a track from it now called The Champ. They'll be sharing the stage with Garrett Mason in Brooks Village, Cape Breton, June 5th. Get there if you can. It's Lookout Tower with The Champ on When We Wake.

from Hafford, Saskatchewan's The Brothers G with Let You In to Sudbury's Josh O'Dare and Brother Brother. Yeah?

Johnny Zithers with My True Love Is On The Way Home. We got time for one last tune on today's episode of When We Wake. I've been your host, Andrew Shaver. I release music as Clever Hopes. You can find me on Instagram at The Andrew Shaver or at Clever Hopes. Quebec's Luan Larubina has an Argentinian father and a Quebecois mother. So perhaps it's unsurprising that her new one, Voz de Mi Vida, is sung in both French and Spanish.

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3: Hello. We've now launched well over 70 episodes of Folk on Foot, and we thought you might like some help in picking out which ones to listen to first. 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Thank you, and enjoy this Folk on Foot classic. A few months ago, an email plopped into the Folk on Foot inbox. It said, "Hi there, Folk on Foot team. Just a note to say, I'd love to be one of your guests, walking around the North Yorks Moors near where I now live and where I wrote my last record. Do get in touch if interested." And it was signed, Olivia Cheney. Well, we weren't just interested. We were determined to make this happen, because Olivia has one of the most enchanting and beguiling voices in the English folk scene. And we thought the chance to walk around the North York Moors with her was too good to pass up. So that's why we're sitting outside the Hornby Stores and Tea Room in the village of Hornby with Swifts dive bombing us from the eaves of the building, and a river running past us and the lush green hills going up in the distance, waiting to meet Olivia. And we're looking forward to an amazing afternoon.

0: So we've just come up the hill a little bit and we're meeting Olivia. Hello, how lovely to see you.
1: And you, hello.
0: Where are we?
1: We are at what my family call the cattle grid. Just outside the magical village of Hornby. Just inside the National Park of the North Yorks Moors.
0: And they sort of expand all around us here, don't they? There's this great open expanse of ground here and a path invitingly stretching away across it. Shall we start walking down that?
1: Absolutely.
0: It's a really warm afternoon. And Olivia, what does this part of the world mean to you? What brought you here in the first place?
1: Oh, so much. Well, I guess, strictly speaking, my family ended up bringing me here. I grew up in Oxford, but my mum moved up north when I was a teenager and I went off to music boarding school in Manchester. So suddenly, having grown up in the south, suddenly we were all kind of becoming very acquainted with the north. Then her and her partner got a dog, and so they'd drive out into the countryside and go for these big walks. And one day they stumbled across this kind of ruined cottage in the middle of nowhere. And my mum found out who owned it and wrote to the land agent and said, could we look after it? Because it's obviously a bit abandoned and vandalised. And they said, oh, no, that one's, you know, taken, but there's another one that you could look after. And that's Hazelshaw House, where we're heading. And so my family's kind of looked after it for, I don't know, I guess it must be about 20 years.
0: And so, do you come here a lot?
1: Yeah, my teens, my 20s, we'd come out. It's basically like camping because there's, you know, it's very, very basic and rustic out there.
0: What, no electricity?
1: No electricity. The running water is basically a hose that the farmer set up from a spring. And no bathroom, you know, and we'd come out and just camp, family holidays, lots of barbecues, and get the most incredible sunsets there with the sunlight coming through the holes in the dry stone walls and silhouettes of the amazing sheep. And it's just, I don't know, there's just no place like it for me, really. I've fallen in love with North Yorkshire.
0: And you went there to write, I think, to write your last album.
1: Yeah, so all these years of kind of wonderful associations of this place, then at a very, very particularly busy time in my musical career, and having spent a hell of a lot of time on the road in the States, and kind of, I just thought, where can I retreat to really focus on writing and what I'd like to say in my music? And the place that felt the most appropriate to escape the modern world, really, was out here.
0: Did you come on your own?
1: Yeah, and it was very intense, really, both in good and sometimes bad ways. You know, you had nothing, no one, or, like, no escape from yourself in a funny kind of way.
0: And what time of year was it?
1: The plan was summer, so it would, you know, not be too harsh for me, and living out there on my own and endlessly having to make fires to just keep warm. We thought, oh, summer, it won't be too bad. But I couldn't find a second-hand piano. I kept trying to find the right kind of piano to ship out there.
0: Well, down this track?
1: Yeah, mad okay. though it sounds.
0: Yeah, it does.
1: But I just was a bit purist and I was like, I have to have a piano, you know, to write, and as well as guitars and the harmonium. Eventually, I found this beautiful old Bechstein for a very reasonable price on eBay or something in London. Hired a van. But anyway, by the time we'd done all that and amazingly got it out there, it was, I don't know, it must have been late September or something. Mm-hmm. So autumn started coming in.
0: And it got colder, presumably.
1: It got colder, it got wetter. So
0: darker.
1: Yeah, exactly, all of that. So it did, I wouldn't say bleak, but, you know, there were some evenings where I did think, why am I doing this again?
0: Were you frightened?
1: Yeah, absolutely. And actually, one of the songs I hope I'm going to play for you back at the house is something I've written for the next record. It's called Bogeyman. And in a way, it's partly inspired still by
0: wondering about faces at the window and things like that.
1: Exactly. The song is, in a way, the song is about, you know, do we ever get rid of that kind of the childlike fears of the dark and the unknown, and it's just, it's a play on all of those things. And I certainly, staying out of Hazelshaw on my own for whatever it was, a month, 6 weeks, yeah, was definitely confronted by all those fears more than I would like to admit, really.
0: Yeah, well, it's such an interesting time to be talking about it too, exactly, because of the lockdown, yeah, and so on. So it's sort of, in a way, some of us have faced that kind of isolation, and exactly, in a compulsory kind of a way.
1: Yeah.
0: And do you have any sort of things that you learn about yourself and about how you cope with isolation?
1: I think I'd say that the so-called isolation that we've all experienced with lockdown and coronavirus, for me, has been very different because I've had a child in that time, and, you know, I'm about to get married.
0: And your baby's name is?
1: Calliope.
0: Calliope.
1: So she's a muse of epic poetry and music, the Greek muses, one of the nine muses. And actually, my grandfather wrote a poem about the muses, and my middle name's Cleo, so I'm the muse of history. So it felt like, I don't know, it was partly inspired by his poem, and also my partner speaks Greek.
0: That all makes sense. Shall we just pause and listen to the sounds of the moor? Because
1: yeah,
0: this is such a gorgeous place.
1: I think that's curlews and lapwings, both freaking out that we're coming near their nests.
0: And I can see nestling in the heather what looks like a flight case.
1: Oh, yes, but covered up by the blanket.
0: Shall we approach it? Why do you find the harmonium such a good instrument to sing along with?
1: I think it's the breath-like quality. It's very human to kind of pump the air like that. It just, and so I love singing with it because even though my arm is pumping the air, it kind of, I don't know, it just helps me breathe with the music. And there's just something about the drones as well. And I've got four notes as options for the drones, and I love how that dictates how I write and arrange things, because I have to fit to the instrument, which is good for someone like me who's over analytical, and, you know, it's just less choice.
0: Have some rules.
1: Exactly, yeah. So yeah, I thought it'd be nice to sing a song by Ewan McColl, a very famous song. I know you've done a folk on foot with Peggy.
0: Yes. Well, do you know what happened when we went with Peggy Seeger? Was that she told us the whole story about the first time ever, yeah, I saw your face, yeah, but she didn't sing it.
1: No,
0: Because she didn't really feel that she could.
1: Right.
0: But we're really delighted that you might sing it for us here. What is it about the song that you like?
1: Well, it's just a very iconic song, isn't it? And I grew up with the Roberta Flack version much more than Peggy Seeger's. And then when I'm sure I heard Peggy Seeger's as a kid, but I didn't remember it. And then when I came back to it, yeah, I just fell in love with the song again in a whole new way. But when I recorded it, I felt like, in a funny kind of way, I was trying to slightly pay homage to both versions.

0: And when we look back the way we've come, there's a wonderful green hill, and we can see for miles to a forested, wooded hill in the far distance, and then another green hill on the left, and then it all descends into this moorland.
1: So the two hills you were mentioning is Hornby Hill and then Easterside Hill, and I've walked up both of them a few times. Hornby Hill's actually less approachable than it looks with all
0: quite
1: the bracken.
0: Steep, actually, isn't it?
1: Yeah, but it's a fantastic walk from the house. If I'm not sure I ever did do that when I was writing the record, but with friends I've done it, where you just suddenly think, I really need a pint, and then you walk about 2 miles over the hill and then you come out in the village at the pub. Yeah.
0: Let's keep going. So you mentioned your grandfather writing a poem. Do you come from a kind of artistic family?
2: Yeah, I guess so. Mad and artistic, yeah, I'd say. Definitely on the unconventional side.
0: Right, tell me about it.
2: So he's on my mum's side. He's still going strong, 94, lives in Camden, London, but he's actually from the outback in Australia. But he came over to London in the kind of 50s along with quite a few artistic people from Melbourne, like the painters Boyd and Sidney Nolan. He remarried to an Armenian psychoanalyst, so that's my lovely step-granny. So I have an uncle my age who writes sci-fi, and actually he married into the Fela Kuti clan. He's married Fela Kuti's granddaughter.
0: So. Wow! And what about your mum and dad?
2: So my mum's basically Australian, but with an English accent, because my grandfather was a mathematician, and he was at Harvard at one point, so she had a time in Boston. She had a bit of her childhood in Fiji. He went and taught there. And then they came to England when she was still quite little. And she married my dad very young. And he is half Dutch, half English. And then I was born in Italy, in Florence, because my dad was doing his PhD out there. And then we came to Oxford when I was pretty little.
0: So were you surrounded by artistic activity when you were growing up?
2: Yeah, on the academic kind of intellectual side of artistry, my sister's a designer, and yeah, my dad was a painter, but then he kind of went into more art and cultural history, and my mum's a writer, biographer. Yeah, pretty arty lot.
0: What about music? Was there any music in the house?
2: Yeah, so no one plays professionally or anything, but my dad self-consciously plays very beautiful fingerstyle guitar. I mean, his musical taste has been a huge kind of part of what I grew up listening to. Really good pop music, you know, Mozart operas, but yeah, also a heavy dose of Joan Baez, Bob Dylan and Bert Jansch and Sandy Denny and Joni Mitchell, Anne Briggs. But I guess sometimes that's why I feel a bit self-conscious with like the super trad folk world in this country, because you know, I wasn't growing up listening to like field recordings and going to all the clubs and the festivals like someone like Eliza, you know.
0: Yes.
2: I mean, I feel like there was more than just the folk influence, certainly. And I think it took me lots of hothouse institutions and studying classical music and jazz and stuff all my life to suddenly realise after I graduated, actually, what is at the core of all the music that I love? I don't know. I just began to feel like folk music was a kind of portal into a rawness and a kind of humanity in any of my favourite art. And so that's when I started to delve a bit deeper back into that. And that's when I taught myself guitar and started playing the harmonium.
0: Actually, so when you were at the Royal Academy of Music, what was your principal instrument?
2: Technically, I was studying jazz voice, but I broke all the rules and I was still doing bits of opera. I actually did mostly contemporary classical stuff. I just was collaborating with composers and I didn't want the rules to be there. I didn't really believe
0: it. Well,
2: it
0: doesn't sound
2: as
0: though the boundaries exist in a way in your mind.
2: No.
0: There isn't a boundary between contemporary classical and jazz.
2: No.
0: And some kinds of folk music.
2: No.
0: And that all of those things can move in different ways in a very,
2: yeah,
0: what somebody described to me as genre fluid the
2: yeah,
0: other day.
2: Yes, exactly. So that's the house, that's the cottage.
0: Oh, we see it now.
2: Yeah. And it's got that line of Scots pine trees, which it's funny, it reminds me of, you know, where I was born in Italy, out in Tuscany, but that was more for a, I think that was more for grand houses. You have the line of cypress trees, whereas here it's obviously not for a grand house at all. I think they were dairy farmers there.
0: But you can see also, because the landscape is open all around us, you can see how isolated the spot is.
2: So isolated.
0: Apart from the sheep. Yeah. You can see the field of sheep next door.
2: But although what's interesting about this landscape is, you know, all us townies come here for the wonderful isolation. But actually back then, when you look at the Ordnance Survey maps, and there's lots of signs of small bits of mining and things, and actually it would have been not densely populated, but much more populated, obviously, than now. So I always wonder how isolated it would have felt or not for the people living there back then. Again, it's the city versus the country thing of, it's easy to have your fantasy of what the countryside is, but for people who live and work out here, there's a functionality to it.

0: That is a curfew, isn't it? We saw it this time.
1: Yeah. Humans are coming. Quick, take shelter.
0: So, just here in the heather, we've found another musical
2: looks
0: instrument
2: like someone
0: abandoned.
2: Lying
0: it looks
2: under
0: like
2: a
0: corpse, actually, doesn't it? But I think it might be a guitar.
2: Hopefully, it's a guitar. Okay, well, wish me luck.
0: Good luck.
2: I've never sung this one outdoors, actually. This will be...
0: It's a first.
2: Yeah.
0: Just tell us about the song you're going to sing, Olivia.
2: So this is called Oh Solitude, which seems very fitting for what we've all been through in the last year or two. And it was written... when would it have been written? I'm trying to think. Purcell's dates are 1659 to 1695. He died just a tiny bit older than Mozart. So somewhere in the late 17th century. And, well, I think it just still speaks to us now, even without having been in lockdown. It's a wonderful poem that he set, actually by a woman. And it's one of his standalone songs. It's not from any of his operas. And it's over this ground bass, a kind of repeating bass line, which I've incorporated into a more folky style guitar. So it's my way of... I don't think you need to try and update Purcell, but to me, a bit like we were talking about earlier, it kind of comes naturally to me to just sing Purcell in the way I feel is contemporary. And I hope he'd approve.

0: You see what I mean? Can you hear the bass line is the... So that would have been played on a, you know, what are they called?
1: Baroque cello.
0: Yeah, exactly. Yeah, a gamba or something. And maybe you'd have a harpsichord or a lute kind of improvising with it. But I just think that he could write that kind of melody over that bass line. It's just, he's one of my favourites. Yeah?
1: Wonderful.
0: Look, we're nearly there. I can smell the sausages from here. Sorry to your vegetarian listeners.
1: We're keen on the sausage on this podcast. So do you look forward to bringing your own daughter here and imbuing her with the love of it?
0: Yeah, we already have. Yeah, I took her out here very soon after she was born. And I've even got footage of her. She can't walk yet, but standing up and reaching the piano keys.
1: Uh-huh.
0: The sad thing is that I don't think, we'll see how it goes when we get there, but I don't think I'm going to be able to play you House on the Hill on the piano that it was written on in the house that the House on the Hill is about, because
1: wetting my appetite now.
0: No, but I think the poor old Bechstein, it's a beautiful piano, but sadly I think the damp and the
1: so it goes out of
0: rain,
1: tune, does it?
0: Yeah, it's, some of the keys are sticking and things, but we'll see. I haven't been out here for a bit, so it might have dried out in the last few weeks.
1: So we're turning right now through this gate and into the sheep field. Thank you. So the house is just at the foot of this.
0: Yeah.
1: It's sort of almost a little valley, isn't it?
0: Yeah, we'll go this way. There didn't used to be a fence here, actually. We just used to cut straight over, but we'll just go around.
1: So we're going through the field of
0: sheep
1: and lambs.
0: Did you hear the strange electronic sounding lapwing? There it is.
1: Oh, yeah, there's... Is that the lapwing?
0: Yeah. I was lucky, really. I'm saying it was, you know, it was a bit of a curse finding the piano late and it not being the height of summer anymore. But actually, again, it informed, you know, one of my favourite songs, and being able to really see that. I mean, the weather's always changing and life is motion, but somehow when you're right on the cusp of a big season change, it's kind of more dramatic, isn't it?
1: Yes.
0: It feels to me like
1: definitely
0: that anyway. And so suddenly really feeling autumn coming was, and that's, you know, that's, that really is the thing that I think living in the city you miss. And when you're really steeped in nature, as you are when you stay somewhere like this, your awareness is so much more heightened to the change. Every colour, every sunset, you know, the time of the sun coming up. I also, of course, I fantasised that I'd be getting up at 5 a.m, you know, with the sun every morning and going to bed really early, but it didn't actually really happen.
1: So we're approaching the house now, and I want to describe it somehow. It's a stone-built house, isn't it? And then there's a barn next to it.
0: Yeah.
1: With a corrugated iron roof with some holes in it.
0: Yeah. That swallows live in. You have swallows sweeping in and out of there.
1: Oh,
0: it's
1: how
0: beautiful.
1: Wonderful.
0: Yeah.
1: With the sheep giving us a picturesque chorus as we arrive at the gate. Let's cross the stones and cross the...
0: Yeah, so this little stream is where, if you remember, I said we've... got the spring water attached to, you know, coming through a hose pipe for our tap.
1: So that's where the water comes from.
0: That's, yeah,

0: That's where it comes from. Welcome.
1: Thank you. So we're walking into the to the kitchen. Flagstone floor, of course.
0: Yeah.
1: A beautiful old scrub table.
0: Yeah.
1: And a range.
0: Yeah.
1: Which is burning, look.
0: Yeah, look. Who lit that? This reminds me of me lighting that every morning.
1: And some sausages on top of the range.
0: Magical.
1: This is perfect. And a kettle and a coffee
0: boiling.
1: Pot. And some wonderful looking cheese scones. And then some lanterns hanging up along the beams here, the low beams. And I mean, it's like a painting.
0: Oh,
1: don't you think?
0: Yeah, I do.
1: It's like a painting of a farmhouse kitchen.
0: That's why I came and hold myself up out here.
1: And there's a sheepskin on the back of the chair, which is very inviting.
0: Yeah, it's really that's the favourite seat in the winter.
1: Just by the range.
0: Yeah, exactly.
1: Will you show us around?
0: Yeah,
1: what else is there to see?
0: There's a little, you shouldn't really advertise it, but there's a cheating little camping stove in case you're feeling desperate for coffee in the morning and you can't get your fire lit fast enough.
1: And look at this. What have you got there?
0: Swallow nest.
1: A swallow's nest inside the porch.
0: Yeah.
1: Oh, wow.
0: It's magic. So in the summer, if you... just, you know, we often sit out there and have a cup of tea and kind of, we basically live out in the front bit if it's
1: looking
0: warm.
1: Over the valley.
0: Exactly. And you can see Easterside and Hornby Hill if you step out. But if we leave the back gate open and the front door open, swallows fly through the house.
1: From one side to the other.
0: They come through.
1: So how is the piano? Would you just tinkle it for us and see what it sounds like?
0: So, yeah, it's not in good nick. Sounds like an old church piano, doesn't it? Oh, it's a bit sad. I know, people wouldn't approve that I've let it fall into disrepair. But
1: pianos are one of those instruments that don't really improve with age, aren't they?
0: No,
1: they tend
0: not.
1: To go off a bit.
0: Yeah, no, I haven't helped it. Putting it out here with the damp. In fact, if I show you upstairs where I slept, you'll see that... Through the stone walls, you can actually see outside.
1: The daylight.
0: So
1: and
0: I used
1: pretty
0: to...
1: thick walls, aren't they?
0: They are thick, but the ones up there have, you know, they're pretty damaged. So I used to have to shove newspaper or like rags in the holes because the wind would. I slept with my hat on. The wind would literally whistle through to my head.
1: Let's go and have a look.
0: Yeah, it feels more protected down here. So.

0: having such a good view. If you stand here, Matthew, that the view out there, that's Hornby Hill that we were looking at before. I always think they look like beached whales, those hills.
1: And the windows, you know, one of those small farmhouse windows, but it perfectly frames that view, doesn't it?
0: Yorkshire sashes, the sideways slide.
1: So it goes across rather than up and down.
0: Yeah, I love them. They're all like that here.
1: Let's go upstairs.
0: Yeah. And this is, I can't remember what this is called, but it's like the sheep dip colour. Do any of you know the
1: So the sort of distressed plasterwork here on the stairs.
0: Yeah, it's not us trying to make it look stylish. That's actually just genuine peeling away.
2: So is this your bedroom?
0: No, I slept through.
2: This is the guest room. Is it the guest
0: this
2: suite?
0: This is the very posh guest room. Yeah.
1: With a spare door hanging against the wall,
0: just in case you need it. Yeah.
1: So the windowsill consists of
0: rocks.
1: Crumbling stone, really, doesn't it? I mean, it's.
0: needs
1: stone
0: to
1: sort
0: be
1: of crumbled away.
0: Yeah, look.
1: Oh, and
0: yeah.
1: There's a gap between the top of the window frame and the wall.
0: Yeah.
1: And the ceiling there, yes.
0: I do want to say that when I was here, one of these windows had a hole in it. It was very Heathcliff, yeah.
1: Yeah.
0: But kind of worth it and very beautiful too.
1: Well, I'm sort of being reminded of a recording we did with John Bowden, who's got this fascination with the decay of post-industrial buildings nature taking back over.
0: Yeah.
1: And he took us to this disused factory in the Loxley Valley near Sheffield,
0: where
1: the ivy and all the foliage is growing
0: taking
1: through
0: the
1: iron
0: buildings.
1: And through the stonework and so on. So there's something rather attractive and beautiful about crumbling stonework and the fading past plaster that you can see here, isn't there? There's something very...
0: Yeah, it's the
1: pleasing
0: kind of,
1: it.
0: What is it? It's like the intersection between, you know, man's effect on nature and it's the kind of eternal tussle of
1: nature
0: man with nature.
1: Getting its own back. Yes.
0: Yeah, maybe. Yes, that's a good way
1: of thinking back,
0: of it.
1: Isn't it?
0: Yeah. Yeah, this house is just about managing to withstand that. But.
1: And so through here is the room that you slept in?
0: Yeah, this was where I slept. Lovely
1: it's got
0: view.
1: A nice brass bed in it.
0: Yeah.
1: But bare stone walls.
0: Bare stone walls, a bit of old 50s wallpaper left, and where are the... you can't... It's not... When the light's coming in a certain way, you can see through the walls,
1: hole through to the outside.
0: And there's a hole through to downstairs, if you stand here, look.
1: And it's easy on a warm day like today to get quite a romantic feeling here, but I imagine on a cold, wet, wild night on the moors here, it can be very bleak in this house too.
0: Absolutely. You know, when you don't have a light switch or a cooker or all those things that we tend to take for granted, you realise it's just a lot of hard work and it takes up a lot of time just keeping warm and just existing and surviving. And that is part of why I wanted to come here, because I kind of wanted to slow down and have that kind of focus and discipline, really.
1: What do you sing for us here?
0: Oh, I'd love to. I forgot we're here to do music, just chatting about the house.
1: Shall we go downstairs again?
0: Yeah. So I was thinking, actually, that this song is, in a weird way, it's like a, not quite a sequel to Shelter, but it definitely, I think there's definite kind of references for my own experience of the literal fear of the dark, but the fear of the dark in the more broad sense.

0: That was fantastic. Lloyd, can I just say thank you so much for sharing your stories and songs with us, and also for bringing us to this magical place.
1: Thank you so much.
0: And I have to say, those sausages are looking really good on the stove
1: I think
0: now.
1: They're just ready.
0: Thank you so much.
2: Thank you.
0: Olivia Cheney taking us to the house on Hornby Moor. Well, if you enjoyed this episode, you can see films of all the songs that Olivia performed if you sign up to become a patron of Folk on Foot. Our Folk on Foot on Film service that you get if you become a patron is just the most amazing resource. 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

0: 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You're listening to VOBB.
1: Hi there. How are you? Welcome in to Backbeat. I'm Lorne Van Sinkler. Thank you for joining me as I go through another pile of old records made by real people, played on real instruments for your dining and dancing pleasure. Let's get Sister Rosetta Tharpe to start off the show with the South Wind Singers backing her up. This is called Talk About Jesus.

Lionel Hampton and his orchestra jiving the vibes from 1937. I don't think Lionel Hampton is given enough credit for his role in moving popular music from swing and big band jazz into the smaller group R&B sound. He was just as important as Louis Jordan in that matter, so I think anyway. And next on Backbeat, we're going to the swamps of Louisiana. This guy was what kind of a member of Louisiana royalty? Pee-wee Kershaw, or Nelson Kershaw, as his family called him, was brother to Doug Kershaw and Rusty Kershaw. Here he is on his own from 1961. This is called You're So Fine.

And there's another member of a great musical family. That was Rose Maddox, without her brothers on that one. And An Empty Mansion. And next on Backbeat, I got Champion Jack Dupree, originally from New Orleans, so spent a lot of time in New York City. This is part of his New York City phase of his career. This is called Number 9 Blues.

And that's a band called Blue Room, a staple on the current Toronto blues scene, and a song from their 2000 CD, Great to Be Alive, and it was called Who's on the Telephone? Well, who uses the word telephone anymore? Next up, a very historical song here on Backbeat. 1945 was when the first atom bomb was used on human beings in Hiroshima and Nagasaki. This song came out just a few weeks later. This is Slim Gaylord and the Atomic Cocktail.

wheel. Boom. Atomic cocktail. Falls a splice all around the place. When you see it coming, just grab your suitcase. It'll send you through the skies like air mail. Boom. Atomic cocktail.

Some nice steel guitar playing there from a group called the Desert Stars. Song was Riding the Frets from 1956. You are listening to Backbeat. I'm Lauren Van Sinkler. I bring in all this old-sounding music every week at this time just for you to listen to, so glad you're here. And next up, I've got some gospel from a group called the Skylarks. They were actually a breakaway group from the Fairfield Four in Nashville. This is from 1952, called What Manner of Man Is This?

Tell me what manner of man is given life for me. And prophet call him Emmanuel. I said the prophet call him a stone. Tell the angels call him Jesus before he was born. But the world only

And that was a brand new recording from Ronnie Douglas, a member of the Rama First Nation in Ontario, Universal Blues. And we go from a song recorded just a few weeks ago to a record made almost 90 years ago. This is Billie Holiday along with Teddy Wilson on the piano, and a song that Ella Fitzgerald wrote the lyrics for, You Showed Me the Way.

0: That was Jerry Irby and Bottom of the List. Jerry Irby must have felt that way a lot in his career. He began in a duet with Ted Daffin, and when the two of them split up, Ted Daffin went on to become one of the biggest stars in country music, and Jerry Irby, well, he kept working anyway. This record was made in 1960 with the help of Ted Daffin, who put it on his own label and lent him his backup band, trying to get his career going again. It helped, just a little bit, but not much. Next on Backbeat, I've got Earl King, the New Orleans Earl King, who's best known for his big hit song called Come On. This next record was originally made as a demo for that song, but when Come On became a big hit, somebody found the tape and put it out to cash in on the sales. This is Earl King and Darling Honey Angel Child.
1: Darling Honey Angel Child.

Well, I'm sure the song is familiar there, Don't Be Cruel. That was Bill Black's combo. Bill Black being the Bill of Scotty and Bill, Elvis Presley's original backup group in his Sundays and in his early RCA Victor days. And that was from 1960. And next up on Backbeat, I've got the Buddy Johnson Orchestra, featuring his sister, Ella Johnson, on vocals. This song was written by the comedian Moms Mabley, but it's not a novelty song. It's called No, I Ain't Gonna Let You Go.

Robert Nighthawk and his Nighthawks Band, and The Moon Is Rising. And I got Jack Scott up next here on Backbeat. This is There Something on Your Mind?

0: tell me what's on your mind.
1: All
0: the places we go.

And that was Larry Lee Phillipson. So he just called himself Larry Lee on that release, and I'm Wondering Now. Well, we're almost out of time on Backbeat, but, well, if you just tuned in, you say, oh, I missed the show. No, you can always go to backbeatradio.com. You'll find links there to listen to this and other past shows anytime you want for free. You can also check out the playlist, see what the songs are, find out more information. Best of all, you can get a hold of me. Tell me what you think of the show. Just generally have a good fun time. Let's finish off today's show with Ruth Brown. This is Why Me?

And that's it for this week. I'm Lauren Van Sinclair. I'm going to go home, get some more records. You're going to stay here and keep listening. And sometime during the week, get out and enjoy some live music. What do you think of that? See you next week.

0: I'm Susan Evoy from Ouroboros. 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
1: From the Shoe Swap, this is Balmoral Blues.

This is David Blaine with Balmoral Blues, and you're listening to the best blues radio in British Columbia's Shuswap. Sean Costello was an acclaimed blues guitarist who released his first album at age 16 in 1996, and 12 years later he was dead at age 28, the day before his 29th birthday. A blues prodigy and tireless touring musician who had his own career, toured with Susan Tedeschi, and played with Levon Helms. Starting today's show is Sean Costello with an Otis Rush tune, It Takes Time.

0: means to be alone.
1: This is David Blaine. You're tuned into Balmoral Blues. We were just listening to Sean Costello with It Takes Time. From the Netherlands, Keith Dunn, who was born in Boston, and Klaus Wending are a guitar, harmonica, and double bass duo. Their great album, Love to See You Dance, mixes classic blues with original material in all of its swings. Next up is Keith Dunn and Klaus Wending with Boogie Woogie, I May Be Wrong.

open, but I can't see so well. My hands seem too weak to follow my brain. Oh Lord, oh Lord, it's a pretty

And that was Roberto Dr. Blues Camoli with Got the Blues Again from his album Friends. Roberto Camoli is an Italian guitarist who's been active since the 1980s. Honey Hush is a band based in Dusseldorf, Germany, and celebrates blues and roots music from the 1930s to 1950s Chicago and swinging London of the 1960s. From their album Blood Turns Blue, this is the Honey Hush Lowrhine River Blues Band with the title song.

Bones of the buffalo, you're crossing the border where the devil won't go, where the devil won't go. Then you get to the fault line, it all starts to run.

0: Welcome back to Balmoral Blues. We were just listening to David Gogo with Where the Devil Won't Go, a song that he frequently plays as a show opener and was co-written with the Vancouver-based musician and playwright Wickham Porteous, who died just last month. Opened 50 years ago by Clifford Antone, Antone's in Austin, Texas, is a legendary club that was home to Angelo Sterelli, the Vaughn Brothers, Sue Foley, and many others who were then up-and-comers, as well as a welcoming place for established blues players like Muddy Waters and Albert King. Clifford Antone died 20 years ago, but left a lasting imprint on everyone that crossed his path. To celebrate the legacy, there's a box set, Antone's 50th All-Stars, 50 Years of the Blues. Up next from that box set is a couple of songs, each with an introduction from Clifford. Starting with Doyle Bramhall Sr. and Stevie Ray Vaughan, and then our own Sue Foley.
1: On the song Too Sorry with Doyle Bramhall and Stevie Vaughan, I've never seen any two people who could communicate musically any better than these two all through the early 70s. We would just wind up in low-down little joints like the La Cucaracha Club in East Austin. And we'd also play in the back room of our clothing store. We had all the instruments set up, and many nights Doyle and Stevie and me, just the three of us, would sit back there and play.

One day I was sitting in the office at the record company, and I got a tape from a young lady named Sue Foley. I put the tape in, and the song Gone Blind Baby was on it. And that's the first time and the only time I've ever called anyone back from a tape that I didn't know. And I talked to her on the phone, and she was in Canada. I said, well, come on down. She said, when? I said, come today, come tomorrow, whatever you want. And the next day, she was in Austin.

We were just listening to a young Sue Foley with Gone Blind. It's from Anton's 50th All-Stars, 50 Years of the Blues box set. And next up, new music from Toronto's Voodoo Walters. This is 1145 Southbound.

Welcome back. We were just listening to Dustin Arbuckle and the Damnations with Heaven Forbid from the new album Fight Like the Devil or Run Like Hell. You can make a blues request or comment about this show at radiobalmoralblues@gmail.com. Ruthie Foster has a new soulful bluesy roots album produced by Tyler Brandt and mostly co-written with him and his wife Rebecca Lovell, one half of Larkin Poe. From Just Say Yes, this is Ruthie Foster with Hold On.

From Kat Riggins and her Blues Revival, that was Holy Water from the new album Every Day is Saturday. Been a while since we've heard new music from Salt Spring Island's Harry Manx. And fortunately, he has a new album called Falling Upwards and is touring parts of Canada to support it this fall. From Falling Upwards and featuring Kevin Bright on guitar and Omkara on vocals, this is Harry Manx with God's Gonna Cut You Down.

Welcome back to Balmoral Blues. We were just listening to Christopher Wise and the Tellers with Naptown Blues, the title song to the forthcoming album, which is a tribute to blues pioneers Leroy Carr and Scrapper Blackwell. And there's new music from the genre-bending maverick Ray Wiley Hubbard, invoking Jimmy Reed's guitar amp. This is Look What the Cat Drug In from his album Reel to Reel for Real.

from Walk That Walk, that was Make Mine a Double. It's from the album The Lifer. And we're almost at the end of the show. I have time for one more, and we'll close with the Swedish roots blues musician Jesper Lindell, and recorded at Muscle Shoals Sound Studio, 3614 Jackson Highway, Sheffield, Alabama. This is I've Got a Thing About You, Baby. And until next time, this has been David Blaine with Balmoral Blues.

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1: Hello there, and welcome to From Memphis to Merseyside with Aaron Badgley and me, Tony Stewart. Aaron, great to see you again. You know, I look forward to this each and every time that we do it, and we've got a fantastic show on the way today.
2: I look forward to it too. I always like talking with my best friend, talking music. Nothing else gets better than that. Yeah, we have a cool show. We're going to go into the 70s, late 60s and 70s with protest music. And in fact, for the first time on this show, we're going to go right up to 2026 because there's an important song we need to play. But yeah, I think this would be a fun show, Tony. There's lots of great music and some great backstories to the songs.
1: And you know what? Because the late 60s, folks, and into the 70s, the songs start getting longer. We're going to get right to it. So we'll start with the Plastic Ono Band from 1969, Give Peace a Chance.

0: A song recorded in room 1742 at the Queen Elizabeth Hotel, or in French, La Reine Elizabeth, in Montreal in 1969. The Plastic Ono Band, Give Peace a Chance. Aaron, great way to start the show. Now we're going to backtrack a couple of years to 1967, and we've got Nina Simone on tap with a song called Backlash Blues. Any thoughts, my friend?
1: Yeah, she was never one to shy away from her opinions. The lyrics of this song were written by a very famous poet by the name of Langston Hughes, who was a very good friend of Nina Simone. He was known as a Harlem Renaissance poet, and the song speaks for itself about anti-war, anti-poverty, frozen away. It's an amazing song, and one that I think would fit today.

0: from 1967, an album called Nina Simone Sings the Blues, a great song called Backlash Blues, and great lyrics. Now, Phil Oakes was another one who didn't shy away from expressing himself. He wrote a song about the indifference that was happening in America at the time, and I'm going to say is happening today. It's a rather sarcastic, satirical song, and I quite love it. It's the piano. I think if it hadn't touched such a poppy melody, it wouldn't nearly be as funny, don't you think?
1: Oh, it's hilarious. And when we talk about this all the time, Phil Oakes, you know, no subtlety whatsoever. He says it like it is. Great song from 1967 from the album Pleasures of the Harbor. Here's Phil Oakes, Outside of a Small Circle of Friends.

0: Phil Oakes outside of a small circle of friends. Now, we're going to do a double play here, the Rolling Stones and the Beatles. We're going to start with the Rolling Stones' Street Fighting Man from Beggar's Banquet, released in 1968. This one took a lot of people by surprise, Aaron, just with the lyrical content, because a little bit of a different tack from the Stones.
1: Yeah, and I think, and I don't know that people necessarily liked what they were saying, which is, you know, what can I do? I'm just a singer. You know, you need to figure this out for yourself. And, you know, what can a poor boy do except sing in a rock and roll band? And Lennon countered that with Revolution by the Beatles, saying, well, you know, you're in a position to say something, Mick, so you can say something. I mean, that's why I think these two songs go so well together, because they come from such opposite ends. Don't you think? Like, it's Lennon basically saying, you know, if you want this, well, no, I'm not going to do that, you know? So two very interesting songs, two sides of one coin.

0: Revolution, The Beatles, the B-side to Hey Jude, and before that, The Rolling Stones, Street Fighting Man from Beggar's Banquet. Both songs released in 1968 in very close proximity in time. In 1968, James Brown released a record that really combated racism in America and the treatment of Black Americans. It's gone down as one of the most important songs of that generation for that cause. Is it a classic, isn't it, Tony?
1: It sure is. And Aaron is talking about Say It Loud, I'm Black and Proud. And we're going to play part one because it's a very long song. So here's the godfather of soul, James Brown, on From Memphis to Merseyside.

James Brown from 1968, Say It Loud, I'm Black and Proud, and that was part one. We're going to close out segment one with Gordon Lightfoot. He was referencing the race riots in 1967 in Detroit with this song, and in fact, this song was banned on a number of radio stations down in the States because they were worried about it inciting more violence. But great song from Gordon Lightfoot to wrap up our first segment. Here's Black Day in July.

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2: Hi there, Tony Stewart here, along with Aaron Badgley of From Memphis to Merseyside. 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
3: Welcome back to From Memphis to Merseyside. Tony Stewart here with me, Aaron Badgley, and we continue our look at protest songs. So you could call this Protest Part 2, because we're looking at the late 60s into the 70s and into the 2000s. Dion, who was not known as someone who would do political songs, released a song in 1968 off an album called Dion, creative title. But the song took off. It's called Abraham Martin and John, a beautiful tribute to three leaders who he saw as someone, as people that could change the world. It also laments the violence in America. And it's an amazing song, and it's been covered by many artists. Harry Belafonte does a great version of it, too. And Tony, you were saying off the air, you love the song as much as I do.
2: I do, and I really like Belafonte's cover as well. But yeah, let's listen to the original. This is Dion on From Memphis to Merseyside.

0: From 1968, that was Dion with Abraham, Martin, and John. Now we're going to do an all-Canadian double play here, starting with Joni Mitchell off of her 1969 record, Clouds, an anti-war song called The Fiddle and the Drum. And we're going to go with Neil Young for the second half, Aaron. And what song are we going to spin from him?
1: We're going to play kind of an angry song, although it doesn't sound angry, called Everybody Knows This Is Nowhere. Hey, Tony, the interesting thing about the Neil Young song, now most people, when you record a song, folks, you have what's called a mixing board, and you mix it all and makes it sound nice. Neil Young, with this one song, said, nope, no mixing board. We're going to go right into tape.
0: There you go.
1: Of course, it's Neil Young. Who else would do that, right?

0: a couple of good friends back to back. We had Neil Young, Everybody Knows This Is Nowhere. And before that, Joni Mitchell, The Fiddle and the Drum from her album Clouds. Both songs released in 1969, and they are still extremely good friends. Now we're sticking to 69, and Creedence Clearwater Revival released an album called Willie and the Poor Boys. They included a song on the album called Fortunate Son that becomes a pretty sizable hit, an anti-Vietnam War song, and a song about basically power grabs, like against power grabs, money, and the whole nine yards of saying, well, you know, I'm rich, so I get exempt from this. Boy, you know, John Fogerty doesn't mince words in this song.
1: No, he doesn't at all. And, you know, it always makes me laugh when you hear politicians who use this in a rally without thinking at all what the meaning of the song is. It's the same when you hear people use Born in the USA thinking that it's a happy patriotic song. Well, no, it's pretty critical if you stop and listen to the words. Creedence Clearwater Revival, Fortunate Son.

0: From 1969's album Willie and the Poor Boys, Creedence Clearwater Revival with Fortunate Son. Moving on to the 70s now, we're going to take a side trip here to Motown, and there'll be another Motown song coming up later on in the show. Berry Gordy Jr. was not generally, Aaron, a fan of his artists getting political, which is why there are not a huge number of really in-your-face type songs coming out of Motown, but this is one of them, I think, from the Temptations, and I'm talking about Ball of Confusion. That's what the world is today. What do you think?
1: Oh, he wasn't happy with it, and it was written by the great songwriting duo Norman Whitfield and Barrett Strong. Again, they're not mincing words, and you know that it's funny because the song was a hit in 1970 and became a hit again in 1982, 83 by Love and Rockets, and no words were changed except for the reference to the Beatles changed to Frankie Goes to Hollywood. But other than that, sadly, in all those years, nothing changed. I love this song. I think it's the Temptations at one of their best.
0: Well, no argument from me. Here's a Ball of Confusion.

0: Ball of Confusion. That's what the world is today. Hey, hey. Great song. Temptations. Johnny Cash. Now, Columbia Records wasn't too thrilled when Johnny Cash came back with What is Truth as a single in 1970. And indeed, many country stations absolutely refused to play it, meaning it only got to number 3 on the charts due to lack of airplay. It actually made number 19 on the pop charts. This is Johnny as an elder spokesman. The lonely voice of youth cries, "What is truth?" There's nothing wrong with the song, but people took offense to it, I guess because of the critical Vietnam War mentions in the song. But it's a true classic. Johnny Cash, "What is truth?"
1: The old man turned off the radio, said, "Where did all of the old songs go? Kids sure play funny music these days. They play it in the strangest way. Said, it looks to me like they've all gone wild. It was peaceful back when I was a child. Well, man, could it be that the girls and boys are trying to be heard above your noise? And the lonely voice of youth cries, what is truth?" A little boy of 3 sitting on the floor looks up and says, "Daddy, what is war?" "Son, that's when people fight and die." A little boy of 3 says, "Daddy, why?" Young man of 17 in Sunday school, being taught the golden rule,

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The man with the book says, raise your hand. Repeat after me, I solemnly swear. The man looked down at his long hair. And although the young man solemnly swore, nobody seemed to hear anymore. And it didn't really matter if the truth was there. It was the cut of his clothes.

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A young man speaking in the city square is trying to tell somebody that he cares. Yeah, the ones that you're calling wild are gonna be the leaders in a little while. This old world's waking to a newborn.

0: and the lonely voice of youth cries, what is truth?
1: What a great track from Johnny Cash from 1970, What is Truth? In 1970, the National Guard opened fire on innocent students at Kent State University. Neil Young was so disturbed by those events that he wrote a song very quickly called Ohio. They rushed into the studio to record it, and the turnaround on this song, Aaron, was unbelievably quick.
2: It sure was, and you can hear the passion in all four other voices and the playing. Even in the playing, you can hear it in the guitar. And other people who were at that event, Chrissy Hynde and members of Devo, have talked and written about it. But I think Neil summed it up pretty damn good, don't you?

Crosby, Stills, Nash & Young, Ohio. Now, in 1971, five-man electrical band Les Emerson wrote a song about the signage on the road to California. He didn't like all the signs blocking the view of nature, and he didn't also like some of the stuff that was going on for the youth. Hence, the song Signs, a top 10 hit in 1971.

0: five-man electrical band with Signs. And guess what, folks? That wraps up segment two. More protest songs from the 1970s coming your way right after this on From Memphis to Merseyside.
1: With cold and flu season starting again, it's important for all Canadians to take steps to keep themselves safe. Because the immune system weakens with age, seniors are at higher risk of catching the flu. It can also act as a silent trigger for health issues like heart attack and stroke, and can severely impact someone who has a chronic condition, which most seniors do. In fact, older adults made up about half of flu-related hospitalizations in the last influenza season. According to the National Advisory Committee on Immunization, flu vaccination is especially important for older adults. But because of immune system decline, standard dose vaccines may not be enough for optimal protection in seniors. If you're 65 or older, you can ask your healthcare provider about high-dose vaccines to help generate a stronger immune response. 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
0: Welcome back to From Memphis to Merseyside with Aaron Badgley and me, Tony Stewart. Today, we're talking about protest songs and we're into the 70s. And you know, it's always fun when you get a chance to learn something on this show. And folks, we're going to give you a little bit of very obscure trivia here that you can just pull out at an opportune moment and impress your friends and family. So we're going to be starting with the song Edwin Starr and War from their 1970 album War and Peace. Well, that song was actually first recorded, Aaron, by The Temptations. And I bet you not many listeners knew that. Now, The Temptations version really didn't do anything at all, did it?
4: No, it really didn't. And I don't think Motown pushed it. I think, as we talked about this already, Berry Gordy wasn't big on this stuff. But then when Edwin Starr released this song, you know, a little later, I think they saw the wisdom of their ways and it really did well on the charts.
0: I think we should double play this one. And I know you were saying off air too that we should. We're going to double play Edwin Starr and War with Marvin Gaye, Mercy, Mercy Me, The Ecology, from his brilliant 1971 record, What's Going On. So let's start with Edwin Starr, War, on From Memphis to Merseyside.

0: Mercy, Mercy Me, The Ecology by Marvin Gaye. And before that, Edwin Starr and War. We're going to go to a poet now. And once again, here's a guy that was heavily influenced by Nina Simone and Langston Hughes and all those people that we talked about already. His name is Gil Scott-Heron. He was a poet and he liked jazz music, so he combined the two. This is rap, you know, 10 years before they even knew the word rap. This is an amazing song that was very influential, wasn't it, Tony? I mean, this is one of those songs that really started a genre.
1: Well, you know what? It's so forward-looking. Like, when you listen to it, even now, you listen to it, and it's like, wow. Yeah, you're exactly right. Gil Scott-Heron, The Revolution Will Not Be Televised.

0: From 1971's Pieces of a Man, a fantastic song from Gil Scott-Heron, The Revolution Will Not Be Televised. Now, the Beach Boys got in the act in 1971 as well off of their album Surf's Up, protesting the damage that we're doing to the Earth's oceans and rivers and waterways. A song called Don't Go Near the Water, again, a very, very different song from a group like the Beach Boys, Aaron.
1: I always thought it was funny that they did a song called Don't Go Near the Water, and they were all about surfing, right? But and the album is called Surf's Up, which is just, it's just quite smart, clever, you know?
0: Yep, and the very definition of irony, folks.
1: Yeah.
0: Here are the Beach Boys. Don't go.

0: The Beach Boys, Don't Go Near the Water. Bob Dylan, again, was one to sometimes court controversy. He wrote a song in 1971 as a tribute to Black Panther leader George Jackson, who had been shot and killed by guards during an attempted escape. This set off the Attica prison riot. So he wrote a song called George Jackson. Well, radio and Columbia Records weren't happy about that. The single peaked at 33 in America, and it just didn't get played. But it's an important song. It's him and an acoustic guitar, and it proved that even in the 70s, Dylan was still doing protest songs. And keep in mind, this was the first release of a new material since he had recovered from his motorcycle accident. So this was kind of an important song, Tony.
1: I woke up this morning, there were tears in my bed. They killed a man I really loved, they shot him through the head.

0: Bob Dylan from 1971, George Jackson. Now, Aaron had mentioned about Dylan courting controversy. Well, Paul McCartney courted an awful lot of controversy when he formed his band Wings, because the very first song that they released was called Give Ireland Back to the Irish, which no subtlety whatsoever. And a lot of people were really offended by this, Aaron.
1: And, you know, the famous advertisement that he took out in the magazines was just a black page saying banned everywhere. Wings, new single. Didn't even put the title. Couldn't be. Wasn't allowed to put the title. It just said banned everywhere. He might have wanted to give that pause, but he didn't. He was very passionate about the events that happened on January the 30th, 1972 in Derry. And he beat John to the punch, because John came out with a song a few months later called Luck of the Irish, he did with Yoko. So you decide which one you like better.
0: Yeah, and both of these are from 1972, folks. So let's start with Wings.

two songs about Northern Ireland and Derry. John Lennon and Yoko Ono, Luck of the Irish, from sometime in New York City. And before that, Paul McCartney and Wings. Their debut single is Wings, Give Ireland Back to the Irish. Not many stations play that to this day. Now, meanwhile, in Canada, sweet little Anne Murray. I don't know. I was giggling off the air to Tony because we're going to go from these two very angry, passionate songs to sweet little Anne. But she did a song called Please Don't Sell Nova Scotia, Tony, from an album called Highly Priced Possession. Highly Prized Possession. And this is a song about foreign influence buying up land in Nova Scotia. I mean, it's pretty straightforward, isn't it?

0: Anne Murray from 1974, Please Don't Sell Nova Scotia. Now, we have time to talk about this song before the break, but we'll have to wait till afterwards to spin it. But Aaron, I'm talking about Bachman Turner Overdrive from 1975's Four Wheel Drive. They released a song called Flat Broke Love. So what were they protesting in this one?
1: This is more about blue-collar workers. I mean, BTO were all about the blue-collar and talking about the high cost of living. And it's like, you know, flat broke, but I'm in love with you. Well, we can't afford to do anything because everything's so expensive and inflation and government taxes and all that kind of stuff. So it's really a love song, but tying in some working-class problems.
0: Sounds a lot like 2026, to be honest. So it's still very relevant today. Now, we're going to take a break, but when we come back, Bachman Turner Overdrive, and then we've got a song protesting something completely different after that. You're going to have to stick around to find out what. We'll be right back on From Memphis to Merseyside.
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0: Bachman Turner Overdrive Flat Broke Love from 1975's Four Wheel Drive. We're not flat broke, but Tony Stewart and I are here with From Memphis to Merseyside bringing you Protest Songs Part 2. And we're in our last half hour. We still got some great stuff to play. This next song, I think, was misunderstood by a great many people, and people were offended by it when they really shouldn't ought to be. Tony, what song am I talking about?
1: Well, you're talking about Randy Newman, Short People from 1977's Little Criminals. Folks, don't always take lyrics, you know, literally, because Newman even said it's actually not about short people. It's about prejudice and it's about preconceived notions. I love this song, Aaron. Full disclosure, I don't know about you, but I think it's fantastic.
0: Well, I had the 45 when it came out, and I'm a big Randy Newman fan, and I think he's a clever guy, and I agree with you. This is Fortunate Son all over again, where politicians use the song to promote the U.S. without knowing that it's somewhat critical of the U.S. or born in the USA. So, yeah, it's not what you think it's about. It's not a literal song, for goodness sakes.
1: No, exactly. Randy Newman loved short people, but anyway, here he is.

0: Randy Newman from 1977's Little Criminals. That was Short People. Aaron, next up we've got Yes. And you know, sometimes these titles are very self-explanatory. It's Don't Kill the Whale. I don't know. Do you have anything else you want to add to this? Or
1: No, I think you summed it up.

You know, the album Tornado by Yes, which came out in 78, doesn't get nearly as much love as it should. It's a great album. It wasn't one of their biggest albums, and it's a shame because there's so much good music on that album. And Don't Kill the Whale was the single off the album, and great video to go along with it. The Clash. Well, now The Clash kind of took the... Joe Strummer often talked about Woody Guthrie, who he played in the first show, and he talked about Dylan, and he talked about the famous protest singers. Now, in 1978, when The Clash released their debut album called The Clash, they included a song called White Man in Hammersmith Palais, which is actually an anti-racist song. So it's not about, you know, again, it's like short people. He's not promoting white people. He's saying, you know, we need to be more tolerant of everyone. And it's a brilliant punk song. In many ways, it kind of set the standard for punks, didn't it?

0: The Clash from 1978, White Man in Hammersmith Palais. We're going to stay in 1978 here. A song by Elvis Costello and the Attractions called What's So Funny About Peace, Love, and Understanding. This was originally written by Nick Lowe, but Costello's 1978 cover really captured the feeling of it. It was a cynical and yet desperate yearning for humanity amidst the political anxieties of the late 1970s. I think that's a perfect way to sum that up. I'm just looking at the description off of an article from Pop Matters here, Aaron, but that's a really great description of that song.
1: Yeah, and this song made Mr. Nick Lowe a millionaire because they included this song on the soundtrack to The Bodyguard. And he didn't know they did that because he doesn't own the copyright, but he made the money from being the composer. And he said, that saved my financial career.
0: Here are Elvis Costello and the Attractions on From Memphis to Merseyside.

Elvis Costello and the Attractions, What's So Funny About Peace, Love, and Understanding. Joe Jackson released his debut album in 1979 called Look Sharp, and on that album was a song he was very critical of tabloid media, in especially England, a song called Sunday Papers. And Tony, when I used to see Joe in the 80s, because I saw him a few times in the 80s, when he did this song, you knew he was going to do Sunday Papers, because he would, like in Toronto, he picked up a copy of the Toronto Sun. And he was reading it before he started singing, you know? So it was very cool to see Joe Jackson reading a newspaper, but it fit with the content of the song. It's a great track. I mean, he incorporates rock and reggae, right?

Joe Jackson from 1979. That was Sunday Papers. Now, Aaron mentioned this at the start of the show. We're going to play one track that's very recent. It's from this year, actually. This one is by Bryan Adams. It really, if you're Canadian, you don't need any explanation. It's called 51st State. Here's Bryan Adams.

0: Bryan Adams, 51st State. I don't know, Tony. Maybe I'll go take a swim in Lake America. You know,
1: oh my goodness, that is so ridiculous, isn't it?
0: Oh my gosh, that's the only thing I'll say about it. But you know, there's a ton of protest music we couldn't include due to time. We could do a 10-part series easily on protest music, and go into the 80s and the 90s and 2000s. But this has been a fun two shows, hasn't it?
1: It's been really fun, and you know. Next week, we're going to lighten things up a bit. I asked Aaron if we could do this show, and he thought it was a good idea. We're going to go back to my childhood because I grew up on this stuff, and we are going to do an homage to Sesame Street. So that's going to be really cool because so many great artists appeared on that show, Aaron.
0: Lots of great people appeared on that show, and lots of great music was in the show itself. I mean, they had great writers, and some of those songs that were written just for the show Sesame Street are actually quite good.
1: So you know what, folks? We like to bookend on this show. We started with the Plastic Ono Band, Give Peace a Chance. Well, here are the Hot Chocolate Band with their version from 1969, Give Peace a Chance. Thanks for listening. We'll see you next time.
2: Oh yeah, Cesar.

Everybody talking about this war and that war. Who's for and not for? The last war, the next war, and nuclear is not for. And what for? Damn love war. Childish, man.

0: What you say?
1: All we are
2: saying. You've been listening to an M2M production, Radio Done Right.

tuned right here to Modern Jazz Today. Up next is Technocats. The album's called Passionata, the music of Greg Hill. We'll check into the track Passionata. Then Nicholas Payton and Butcher Brown. The album's called A Supreme Blue. We'll check into Freddie Freeloader. Let's dig in.

You are listening to Modern Jazz Today. We've got a lot of new music coming at you, including a new one by guitarist Mark Lethierry. His new album's called Things of That Nature, and we'll check into the track Nap Time. Then Troy Roberts has a new album out featuring Joey DeFrancesco, Jeff Tane Watts, and Emmett Cohen on select tracks. We'll check into the track Wizard of Ozroop off the new album Days Like These. Let's dig in.

Coming up next on our queue is Chrissy Hynde and the Valve Bone Woe Ensemble. For you Mingus aficionados, you'll recognize this melody. The melody was commonly known as Meditations on Integration, but on Charles Mingus's live Town Hall concert album, he introduced it as Praying with Eric. In that introduction, he also tells a story, and that will give you the reason why Chrissy Hynde named the tune the way she did. The name of the track? Meditations on a Pair of Wire Cutters, from the album Valve Bone Woe.

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Up next on the queue is Simon Samet and Omar Vasquez from the album Gravity, Equinoccio. 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

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This is their fourth album entitled Vitality. And we're going to check into the track 13 Past 11.

0: that time again when we say goodbye, but only until next week. 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
1: Jeff Williams
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3: 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I'm Chris Heim.

a special edition of the show as we celebrate Labor Day with songs about work and working, the people who do it, and the joys thereof. So stay with us. We've got work to do in this special edition of the Global Village.

people say a man is made out of mud. A poor man's made out of muscle and blood. Muscle and blood and skin and bones. A mind that's weak and a back that's

one morning when the sun didn't shine. I picked up my shovel and I walked to the mine. I loaded 16 tons of number 9 coal, and the straw boss said, well, bless my soul, you load 16 tons. What do

One morning it was drizzling rain. Fighting and trouble are my middle name. I was raised in the canebrake by an old mama lion. Can't know a high-toned woman make me walk the line. You load 16 tons, what do you get? Another day older and deeper in debt.

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1: A lot of men didn't, a lot of men died. One fist of iron, the other of steel. If the right one don't get you, then the left one will. You load 60.

Global Village celebrating Labor Day with songs about work and labor, and there's some of the hard jobs. Sting doing We Work the Black Seam. We also heard Tennessee Ernie Ford with a song that was a big hit for him, 16 Tons. Classic from Lee Dorsey out of New Orleans, working in a coal mine. And Tom Waits began things with his uniquely uncomfortable version of Hi Ho, the dwarf song from Snow White and the Seven Dwarfs. That taken from a set called Stay Awake, some different interpretations of music from Disney films, with actually quite an amazing collection of people who were part of it, among them Betty Carter, Bill Frisell, Los Lobos, NRBQ, Sinead O'Connor, The Replacements, Sun Ra, and more, a project put together by Hal Wilner. And Tom Waits, again, with his version of Hi Ho, starting things off for us on this Labor Day edition of the Global Village.

It's the Beatles with Hard Day's Night, and also went back for some music from Van Morrison. I've been working the tune from him that here in the Global Village where we're working for Labor Day, and we're back with more songs about work in just a minute. Some music from the Straubs here in the Global Village.

That is Toots Hibbert doing his version of the Bob Dylan tune, Maggie's Farm. That taken from a set of reggae versions of Dylan tunes that was called Is It Rollin' Bob? A reggae tribute to Bob Dylan. Toots Hibbert with Maggie's Farm. Went back for that classic from bluesman Jimmy Reed, Big Boss Man. You're just tall, that's all. Working for the man was Roy Orbison. And we started with the Straubs going back for an album they did called Bursting at the Seams. And you don't get me, I'm part of the union. That music coming your way here in the Global Village as we celebrate Labor Day. And it seems appropriate these days to get to this song. It's a song that was first popularized during the Great Depression. Here's a more recent version of it from Abby Lincoln here in the Global Village.

Billie Holiday's God Bless the Child, a version of it there from Christine Collister, who worked with Clive Gregson. The two of them also provided backup vocals for Richard Thompson for a stretch as well. God Bless the Child, again, the tune that taken from her album, The Dark Gift of Time. And Abby Lincoln with that Depression classic, Brother, Can You Spare a Dime? That music coming your way here in the Global Village as we celebrate Labor Day. And we're back in just a minute with more songs about working, this time from the Roaches here in the Global Village.

Steely Dan with Dirty Work and the Roaches from that classic first album that they did, produced, as it said, in Audio Verite by Robert Fripp. And Mr. Selak was the song that we heard. Our little salute to Labor Day and all the folks at Labor here in the Global Village. Reminder, there is more information about the show and what we have coming up on it on our Global Village Facebook page. There's also world music news, music videos, and more. 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Global Village, a production of KMUW, Wichita Public Radio. I'm Chris Heim. Thanks for listening. We'll see you next time here in the Global Village, and happy Labor Day.

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0: Today, a special broadcast. We air highlights from Democracy Now!'s 30th anniversary celebration, featuring Angela Davis, Patti Smith, Masab Abu-Toha, Michael Stipe, hooray for the riffraff, Juan Gonzalez, Nermeen Sheikh, and a surprise appearance by the boss, Bruce Springsteen.
2: Past winter, federal troops brought death and terror to the streets of Minneapolis. They picked the wrong city.
0: All that and more coming up. Welcome to Democracy Now!, democracynow.org, The War and Peace Report. I'm Amy Goodman. In late March, over 2,000 people packed into the historic Riverside Church in New York to celebrate the 30th anniversary of Democracy Now! Today, in this special, we bring you highlights from the evening. Let's go back to that night.
3: It is our absolute honor to welcome you all here to Democracy Now!'s 30th anniversary. It is hard to contemplate a celebration at this time. Amidst the U.S.-Israeli war on Iran and other armed conflicts, rising authoritarianism, power-hungry billionaires, and the worsening climate catastrophe. But gatherings like this are essential. To remind us that the gathering storm, despite the forces of oppression that threaten us all on the planet, there is a force more powerful. And that is all of you gathered here tonight at Riverside Church, but in all over this country and around the world, of people joining together, organizing for peace and justice. It was in this very sanctuary, here in Riverside Church, that Dr. Martin Luther King Jr. gave his famous speech, Beyond Vietnam, A Time to Break Silence, on April 4th, 1967, a year to the day before he was assassinated in Memphis. King called out in that speech the greatest purveyor of violence in the world today, my own government, he said. Dr. King warned, when machines and computers, profit motives and property rights are considered more important than people, the giant triplets of racism, extreme materialism, and militarism are incapable of being conquered. How prescient he was. And at the time, King was attacked viciously and publicly for opposing the war. Life magazine accused him in an editorial of betraying the cause for which he has worked for so long, adding, his speech was a demagogic slander that sounded like a script from Radio Hanoi. King, though, was undeterred, and his commitment to peace, despite enormous pressure to back off, should be a lesson for us all today. Yep. Yes, tonight is a celebration not only of 30 years of Democracy Now!, but of the resilience of people and movements we strive to cover in this country and around the world. This is such an honor to be here with you and to be with my colleagues, Juan Gonzalez and Nermeen Sheikh, and the whole family.
0: Let's turn to an excerpt of the speech of Democracy Now!'s Juan Gonzalez.
4: It has truly been a privilege and an honor to work with all these colleagues and to be welcomed into the homes of you, our audience, for so many years. My modest contribution as a part-time host and secretary treasurer of the board of Pacifica all these years was to shed light not so much on the who, what, where, and when of the news, but on the why and the how. The historical context and broader framework of social forces underlying those events. All of our achievements, however, have always been bittersweet for me. For even as the show has thrived and even as platforms for news and information, including progressive and independent ones, have proliferated, the American public's consciousness has plummeted when it comes to the malevolent, destructive, and barbaric role of U.S. imperialism, whether in its neoliberal or its fascist management form, in our contemporary world. Morality, decency, the quest for peaceful resolution of conflict, empathy for the weak and the powerful are branded as weaknesses, while bombast, cruelty, patriarchy, the frenzy for obscene profits, hate, torture, outright fraud, and lies are celebrated as signs of strength and power. Sadly, reporting the truth is important. But it is not sufficient to make a better world possible, especially when capitalism, with artificial intelligence and internet bots, has mastered to previously unimagined levels the mass production of disinformation and alternative realities. In the end, only organizing resistance of working class and oppressed peoples of the world, strengthened by, yes, by revolutionary analysis, can bring about a better world.
3: I want to introduce no one more appropriate to perform after Juan Gonzalez than Hooray for the Riff Raff, with the Bronx-born Alinda Segarra. The band's new album has just come out. It's called Live Forever. This song, Palante, was featured in the short New York Times documentary Takeover, about the young lords who took over Lincoln Hospital in 1970. Palante means onwards, or as Juan says, right on.

0: Hooray for the riffraff at Democracy Now!'s 30th anniversary celebration. This is Democracy Now!, democracynow.org. I'm Amy Goodman. We turn now to the Pulitzer Prize-winning Palestinian writer and poet Mousab Abu Toha. He fled Gaza with his family in December 2023 after he was detained by Israeli forces for 2 days. He was close friends with the Palestinian poet Rafat Al-Arid, who was killed in an Israeli airstrike in 2023. This is Mousab Abu Toha speaking at Riverside Church.
1: Thank you so much, Democracy Now! Thank you, Amy, Ramin, and Juan. I mean, these are very heartbroken moments. There is no language that can describe my feelings listening to my dear friend Rifat. He's somewhere else better than this ugly world that we are trying, all of us, to survive. It was October 12th, 2023, when I had my interview with Amy. I was still in our house in Gaza. This house has been a heap of rubble since October 30th, 2023. Just 2 days after the interview I did with Amy on October 12th, Israel killed 30 members of my extended family, including my great uncle, Khadr Abu Toha, his wife, his children, the wives of his children, the grandchildren. The youngest was 4 years old. That same Khadr was the only one in my family who was interested in doing the family tree. And I ended up doing his family tree after he was killed. And that's something that I kept doing, unfortunately, to document the genocide that Israel perpetrated not only against Palestinians, but the Palestinian families. Israel has erased hundreds of families in Gaza, including some of my relatives, some of whom remain under the rubble even now. Under the rubble. She slept on her bed, never woke up again. Her bed has become her grave, a tomb beneath the ceiling of her room, the ceiling a cenotaph. No name, no year of birth, no year of death, no epitaph, only blood and a smashed picture frame in ruin next to her. In Jabalia camp, a mother collects her daughter's flesh in a piggy bank, hoping to buy her a plot on a river in a faraway land. A group of mute people were talking sign. When a bomb fell, they fell silent. It rained again last night. The new plant looked for an umbrella in the garage. The bombing got intense, and our house looked for a shelter in the neighborhood. I leave the door to my room open, so the words in my books, the titles and names of authors and publishers could flee when they hear the bombs. I became homeless once, but the streets, the rubble of my city covered the streets. They could not find a stretcher to carry your body. They put you on a wooden door they found under the rubble, your neighbors, a moving wall. The scars on our children's faces will look for you. Our children's amputated legs will run after you. He left the house to buy some bread for his kids. News of his death made it home, but not the bread. No bread. Death sits to eat whoever remains of the kids. No need for a table. No need for bread. A father wakes up at night, sees the random colors on the walls drawn by his four-year-old daughter. The colors are about 4 feet high. Next year, they would be five. But the painter has died in an airstrike. There are no colors anymore. There are no walls. I changed the order of my books on the shelves. 2 days later, the war broke out. Beware of changing the order of your books. What are you thinking? What thinking? What? You? You? Is there still you? You there? Where should people go? Should they build a big ladder and go up? But the heaven has been blocked by the drones and F-16s and the smoke of death. My son asks me whether when we return to Gaza, I could get him a puppy. I say I promise, if we can find any. I ask my son if he wishes to become a pilot when he grows up. He says he won't wish to drop bombs on people and houses. When we die, our souls leave our bodies, take with them everything they loved in our bedrooms. The perfume bottles, the makeup, the necklaces, and the pens. In Gaza, our bodies and rooms get crushed. Nothing remains for the soul. Even our souls, they remain stuck under the rubble for weeks, now for years. For Gaza, for Rifat al-Arir, for all our loved ones, those who were killed, those who are surviving in the streets in tents, for my three sisters who are in Gaza right now, for my beloved ones who remain under the rubble while we are speaking, for a free Palestine,

0: Thank you.
1: That was the Palestinian writer and poet Mossab Abu Toha, who just recently won a Pulitzer Prize for his essays in The New Yorker magazine. This is Democracy Now! Co-host Nermeen Sheikh speaking at Democracy Now!'s 30th anniversary celebration.
2: We are living irrefutably, if perhaps in some instances not irreversibly, in a time of multiplying and accelerating crises. To name only the most obvious and the most proximate, the slow and now rapid transformation of this country into a more brutal, more unforgiving, and more exclusionary polity and society, the scale of which, as we witness it, is literally unfathomable. The cruelty of the current administration is everywhere in evidence. It would take the remainder of this evening, and indeed well beyond it, to rehearse the litany of horrors to which we're daily confronted. What then is our orientation, our vision, as this administration continues unleashing its violence both within and without the borders of this country? What possibilities exist as we report on what appears an imminent threat of world war, and crucially of those suffering in its midst, of course in Iran, but also elsewhere? Or when we speak of the calamitous and ongoing lethal effects on the world's very poorest, of the staggering cuts in U.S. aid, or as we tell the stories of those brutalized while protesting ICE, or the stories of the tens of millions enduring merciless wars from Palestine to Ukraine to the DRC and Sudan, the latter African countries, to our collective shame, almost totally absent from the public sphere. The only gesture possible, of course, is resistance. A resistance whose source and agency must find expression in the media.
3: It is my honor to bring up on the stage Michael Stipe, the singer, songwriter, artist, and activist, and Aaron Dessner, Grammy Award-winning musician and producer, founding member of The National, and a close collaborator with Taylor Swift. They're singing No Time for Love Like Now.
0: Thank you, Amy. This evening feels like a clarion call. A voice of courage, of optimism, and resilience, and community in the face, in the midst of system collapse. We are honored to be here and to be a part of this community. Thank you.

0: Thank you.
1: Right now, to say the least, we have a very, very special guest, Angela Davis. Angela, it is such an honor to be with you tonight.
2: Well, congratulations, Amy, Nermeen, and Juan, on the occasion of the 30th, can you believe it? 30th anniversary of Democracy Now! Without Democracy Now!, I do not know where we would be today. You know, I can remember when we felt unseen and unacknowledged, when we had no legitimate place or space in the established media. And so before I say anything else, I just really want to say thank you on behalf of all of the progressive and radical movements in this country and the world.
1: Start where you grew up. Start in Birmingham, Alabama, and what it meant to grow up in Dynamite Hill, and then take us on a short trajectory of your remarkable life.
2: Really? Well, you know, that was over 80 years ago. Okay, Amy, I was born in 1944 in Birmingham, Alabama, at a time when the government of the city and of the state were literally in the hands of the Ku Klux Klan. You know, I often point out that some of my earliest memories are of hearing the sound of dynamite, because when my family moved into that area, black people were allowed to live on one side of the street, Center Street, which was the dividing line, but not on the other side. And you know, one of the stories I never tire of telling is that as kids, we knew that a Ku Klux Klansman lived right across the street from us. And we knew that we were not allowed to cross that street. Black people weren't allowed to cross that street unless they worked for white people in the neighborhood. And so, you know, sometimes instead of playing hide and go seek or, you know, all of the other children's games that we used to play, we used to dare each other to run across the street. And if you were, you know, really courageous, you would not only run across the street, you would run up the steps of the Klansman's house and ring the doorbell and try to make it back across the street before they came to answer. So, I mean, I say that because I know the theme of this evening is resistance. And you know, and as I look at, as I see Palestinian children throwing rocks at the Israeli military, I realize that, you know, in some communities, resistance is the only possibility of living a life of significance. And what is so exciting about this moment is that we've struggled so long for Palestine solidarity to be a part of the larger social justice agenda in this country. And for so long, it appeared as if Zionism was so powerful that we would never achieve that goal. And so people who worked around issues of Palestine solidarity had to do it in a kind of marginalized fashion, not in connection with what we consider to be the main issues of social justice. But I can say now that I am really thankful that I've managed to live as long as I have. Because I also see myself as a witness for all of those who struggle for Palestine and Palestine in connection with feminism, Palestine in connection with the struggle against racism, Palestine in relation to our anti-war movements.
0: Angela, I'd like to ask you about those grand forms of resistance. We were politically formed during the same period of time, and you first became to national fame or national or international notoriety as a member of the Black Panther Party. And I'm wondering if you could share, especially for the young people here, what drew you to revolutionary struggle, to the Panther Party, and what kinds of lessons, good and bad, have you drawn from that experience that might help other folks who are organizing resistance and seeking to build a better world today?
2: I think I've always been connected with some kind of collective. I suppose I would say that is because it became clear that despite the individualism that is promoted and especially in relation to and by capitalism, that nothing that we do as individuals is ever going to really make a major difference. We always have to be connected with community. And so when the Black Panther Party was organizing in Los Angeles for the very first time, I was, as a matter of fact, teaching at UCLA, and I asked, well, how can I be of assistance? What can I do? So I began to work with a political education program that John Huggins, Erica Huggins' husband at the time, was working on. So John and I worked on political education for the Black Panther Party until he was killed at UCLA. And, you know, it's a long and very complicated story. But the fact is that I think I've always felt more comfortable in environments where I could resist, where I could say no, and not be by myself saying no. Being with others who recognize that we need a different kind of world, a world without racism, a world without heteropatriarchy, a world without economic exploitation, a world without colonialism, a world without genocide. And the only way to do that is together.
1: I have the enormous pleasure to introduce our next guest. A special guest is coming later. This is also an extremely special guest who I can name at this moment, Patti Smith. singer, songwriter, poet, author, widely known as the grandmother of punk. And we want to welcome Patti Smith, her daughter Jessie Smith, and Tony Shanahan to the stage.
3: On March 16, 2003, Rachel Corey, a young nonviolence activist, was protesting the Israeli demolition of homes in the Gaza Strip. Bulldozers had already destroyed surrounding houses in Rafah, where she was based. They targeted the family home of Professor Nasrallah, where she was staying. Corey, wearing an orange vest, bullhorn in hand, called for them to cease. She stood on a raised mound in the path of an Israeli bulldozer, but it kept going. Her fellow activists cried out, and the Nasrallah children watched in horror as she was crushed to death. The loss of Corey, a bright, altruistic force, just 2 years older than my own son, haunted me. At the same time, on the first day of spring, it was obvious that all the marches, pleas, and protests of millions of people worldwide were not going to halt the Bush administration's plan to attack Baghdad. That was 23 years ago when Tony Shanahan and I wrote the song. We wrote it to comfort the family of Rachel Corey and to send a small message of hope to the Palestinian people.

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0: the people rule. Thank you, Jesse Paris Smith, Tony Shanahan. Thank you.
1: That was Patti Smith performing at Democracy Now!'s 30th anniversary. Yes, this is Democracy Now!, democracynow.org. I'm Amy Goodman, as we go back now to the Riverside Church celebration.
2: We couldn't think of a way to end tonight. But then I saw someone in the audience, and I realized this is how we give thanks. Let's bring on the boss, Bruce Springsteen!
3: Hello. Happy anniversary, Democracy Now! Happy anniversary. It's so wonderful to be here. And happy birthday, Patti. We love you. Past winter, federal troops brought death and terror to the streets of Minneapolis. They picked the wrong city. Because the power and the solidarity of the people of Minneapolis was an inspiration to the entire country. Their strength and their commitment told us that this is still America. And the reactionary nightmare and the invasion of an American city will not stand. Their strength gave us hope, they gave us courage, and for those who gave their lives, Renee Good, mother of three, brutally murdered, Alex Preddy, BA nurse, executed, shot in the back by ICE in the street, left to die. Their bravery, their sacrifice, and their names will not be forgotten. This is Streets of Minneapolis.

0: We can't end tonight without a joint rendition of the appeal someone made when Patty was singing, "People have the power," with all the musicians on the stage, including Bruce. Folks, thank you so much for coming out and celebrating. We hope you all join in.
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0: Smith's iconic song, People Have the Power, performed by Patti herself, Bruce Springsteen, Michael Stipe, Aaron Dessner, and Alinda Segarra together at Democracy Now!'s 30th anniversary at Riverside Church. To see the full event, go to democracynow.org. And that does it for today's show. Special thanks to Julie Crosby, Tarina Nudura, and Mike Burke. I'm Amy Goodman. Thanks so much for joining us.
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Hello, folks, and welcome to Roots and Branches and Beyond. My name is Ivan Emke with you for the next 60 minutes and 14 tracks from here and there. This is show number 238, and it's a set of August Rambles, the third of a set of four that I'm doing this year. This is the Bothy Band and Rosie Finn's favorite, Over the Water to Charlie and the Kid on the Mountain. Classic band from the 1970s, Ireland. Hope you enjoy our travels today. I'll be back in a moment. Back to the Bothy Band.

Captured Live, that's the Bothy Band. That's from an album called After Hours, which was a live album done back in about 1975, maybe, or something like that. And the Bothy Band was an Irish traditional band active during the mid-70s, quickly gained its reputation as one of the most influential bands playing Irish traditional music. It was formed in 1975, I think it was, by bouzouki player Donal Lunny, after he left Planxty. By the way, we're going to hear Planxty in just a moment. And he invited Uilleann piper Paddy Keenan, flute and whistle player Matt Molloy, who went on to the Chieftains, fiddler Paddy Glacken, and accordion player Tony McMahon. And they also were joined by brother and sister who played in the Irish traditional group Scara Bray, Michael O'Domnell and Trion O'Domnell. And they released their first album, 75. This maybe was 76. Another one in 77. And you see the pattern, you know, an album a year. The group disbanded in 1979, but they all have gone on to play influential musical roles in the Irish traditional movement. Rosie Finn's favorite, Over the Water to Charlie and the Kid on the Mountain. Thanks for joining me today on Roots and Branches and Beyond. And we're going to have some August rambles across time and in different parts of the world. What better place? So I mentioned Planxty. Somehow on this show, I've got a bunch of music from like the 1970s, Ireland. I was just listening to it, I guess. Planxty was the classic, iconic Irish folk music band formed in 1972. It's one of the bands that I first heard as Irish traditional music after I, you know, started listening to that sort of stuff. And it was formative, I suppose, and that's true for many people, I think. I say, you know, like a Planxty, Bothy Band, and Clonard, which I'm going to play as well, were sort of the classic, the trinity, I suppose, of Irish trad music back in the 70s. Planxty had Christy Moore, Andy Irvine, Donal Lunny, and Liam O'Flynn, and they transformed and popularized Irish folk music. They broke up a couple of times. They broke up in 1975, again in 1983, in the original quartet, reunited in October of 2003, and they did a couple of years of performances and so on. Quite a few others were temporary members of the band as well. All of them were familiar with each other's work to varying degrees, but they were first brought together in the summer of 1971, and Christy Moore was doing his second solo album called Prosperous at his sister's house, and he brought these people together. They recorded their first single, Three Drunken Maidens in Shebeckmore, in 1972, performed on the RTE's Late Show the following Saturday, played their first show just a couple of months later, and so on. And their increasing popularity led to pretty heavy touring throughout the Ireland and Britain and France and Germany, Italy, Spain, Northern Europe, and so on. Any of the splits they had were amicable, and reunions were times of joy, as it always should be, and their repertoire has become a fodder at sessions. Planxty, by the way, is thought to be a corruption of the Irish word in popular toast, slancha, meaning good health. This is from their album simply called Planxty, and it's The Jolly Beggar, and they're real. They don't know the name of it, but hey, it's a great one anyways. This is Planxty.

Great track there from a second album of Clannad. That was called Cheara Waterdhu. And Clannad are an Irish family band. They were formed in 1970 in Gweedor in County Donegal. And their music is sort of considered folk rock, traditional Irish Celtic, more new age in later years, I suppose, whatever that means. They're formed by siblings Ciarán Brennan, Napoleon, and Mary Brennan, and their twin uncles, Noel and Padraig Dugan. They released three albums by 1979, and they'd considered they completed a pretty successful U.S. tour. And from 80 to 82, they recorded and toured as a six-piece with their younger sister, Enya, who went on and pursued a solo career. You might have heard of her. That was from their album, simply called Clannad 2. Before that, we heard from Planxty, the Jolly Beggar, and a reel, unknown reel, simply called Planxty. Next up on Roots and Branches and Beyond, we're doing some rambles here today. We have David Grisman, and this comes up from, sort of the same time period, maybe slightly later. But he was an American mandolin player. He combined bluegrass and folk and jazz and something he called dog music. D-A-W-G is how you spell it. And it's a mixture of Django Reinhardt or Stephan Grappelli-influenced jazz and bluegrass. David himself grew up in a conservative Jewish household in New Jersey. His father was a professional trombonist, gave him piano lessons when he was seven. As a teenager, David played piano and mandolin and saxophone and so on. When he was 17, he was invited on stage by Doc Watson to join him on mandolin for a rendition of In the Pines. And, he didn't turn back from there at all. He had attended New York University, belonged to the Even Dozen Jug Band. Say that five times fast. Maria Muldaur was in that. John Sebastian was part of that band. He played in the bluegrass band called the Kentuckians, led by Red Allen. I should play some Red Allen sometimes. Then he was in the psychedelic rock band called Earth Opera with Peter Rowan. David Grisman, he moved to San Francisco. He met Jerry Garcia, appeared on the Grateful Dead album American Beauty. And he was in Garcia's bluegrass band called Old and In the Way with Peter Rowan and Vassar Clemens. I ought to play them somewhere. That's here on my shelf somewhere. But anyway, he's known for taking the mandolin into new areas. So this is a track from an early album called Acousticity. Acousticity. This is Tango for Django. Shows you clearly what he was trying to do with the mandolin. This is David Grisman.

0: That's the band called Rant Maggie Rant, something they called the Mi'kmaq Enigma. It's the three sets of pieces of music there, Charles Sutherland tune, the Mi'kmaq song, and Reel des Acadiennes. Rant Maggie Rant were from Stratford, Ontario. They brought this arsenal of instruments and styles and versatility and virtuosity to their playing. The music was from Ireland, Scotland, and other Celtic nations, including Canada's East Coast, right there. But that band, since the distractions of COVID and so on, has disbanded, or rather it's transitioned, I suppose you could say. They've moved to something called Maggie's Wake, a few of the members, and it's sort of a celebration of what came before and what lies ahead. So about last year, this time, in August of 2021, they were rehearsing once again for their annual Frost and Fire concerts, but it was clear that folks had kind of moved on to other interests and projects and so on. Doors always open for more Rant Maggie Rant collaborations, but I'm certainly looking forward to hearing some material from Maggie's Wake, which is the next incarnation. That was from a CD called Latitude. You're listening to Roots and Branches and Beyond, and this is show number 238, a set of August Rambles. Before that, we heard from David Grisman and Tangle for Django. Next up, we have Morgan Davis. He's a Canadian blues singer, guitarist, songwriter. He was born in Detroit, but he moved to Toronto in 1968. He was trying to avoid the U.S. war machine. And then he moved on to Halifax. He lives in Nova Scotia. These days, lots of awards and recognitions for his playing, for his writing, and his performances draw from this lifelong study of the rich tradition of country blues, especially. And he reinterprets these acoustic songs of the 20s and 30s and so on electric instruments, and writes a lot of his own material, too, which are kind of infused with wit and a good dose of humor, for sure, as you'll see from this song. He began to play guitar at 16 years of age. He ended up in a number of bands in Canada after he'd moved here, the Rhythm Rockets. He had a band called the Knights of the Mystic Sea. There's a name, eh? He has two records out. I think he's got a couple of 45s out as well, as he says, but, who remembers what they are? And 9 CDs. He's still a road-addicted touring musician. Until COVID, he averaged something like 200 days a year on the road or so on. And he hopes to be playing the blues until he drops, as he said. This is from his CD called I Got My Own. I'm not even going to tell you the name of the song because it'll take away from part of the delight of hearing him in concert. This is Morgan Davis.
1: Thank you kindly, folks. Well, listen, while I got your kind attention, I just want to talk to you folks for a few moments, if I might. I want to tell you about the old days, back when I first started playing. Back when I first started playing the blues, we didn't have no electric guitars. We were playing through steam amplifiers back then. You may laugh, it was a damn sight better than a horse-drawn amplifier. The reason I'm talking about these old days is because we live in an age right now everybody's impressed with technology, think everything is new. I'm here to tell you it's all been done before, folks. All been done before. Hey, take this telephone sex they're peddling out. You know late night TV, what I'm talking about? Telephone sex? Now, they had that back in the old days too. Wasn't telephone sex though, it was telegraph sex.

A little bit of mouth music. That is the Barra McNeils, an institution from Cape Breton. That was from a CD called Until Now, something they put out, I think it was in the late 1990s, when they were doing a whole new raft of touring, wave of touring, and they had a number of recordings from the past that they wanted to kind of remind people of who had maybe just heard them for the first time in 1998 or whatever. And so that was called the mouth music. It was their 1997 mix of the kind of mouth music that they

We're doing. Before that, we heard Morgan Davis and Telegraph Sex. This is Roots and Branches and Beyond, show number 238, and a set of August Rambles. My name's Ivan Imke with you for this hour. And we go from here and there, from Cape Breton, we're heading over to Switzerland for a couple of tracks. The first one is Sisala Bongo is the name of the band, and they're an Afro-folk or a new Afro-folk trio from Switzerland and Senegal. They were founded in 2015, Senegalese singer and kora player. Kora is that the North African harp, basically, played with sticks. Tereng Sissoko and Southern Italian singer and guitarist Joaco Cataldo. And then there is a Swiss person in there, a Swiss percussionist, Fabio Meyer. And they did their first CD in 2017. Now they're sort of more electric than acoustic. And jokingly, they refer to their sound as Kora Rock and Roll meets Afro Psychedelica. And after that, we hear from a band called, I'll tell you about them in just a moment. But let's listen to this. This is Swiss music, but it's really Senegalese, Italian, Swiss music. This is called Yao Me Day.

That's a Swiss band there called Sisalabongo in Yamide. And that's music from Switzerland as well as from Senegal and Italy. Another track here from Switzerland. This is a group called Ambach. And it's a trio. And they've played a major role in sort of the great hype surrounding new Swiss music, Swiss folk music. And the three musicians have great adaptation of the traditional repertoire. But they've all been a little bit outside of it as well, so they bring contemporary ideas there. One of the instruments they're playing, which you might recognize as an accordion, it's kind of an accordion, it's a Sveciero-Geli. Look it up and find the pronunciation. It's a kind of a diatonic button accordion used in Swiss folk music, and it comes from a particular area of Switzerland, and it's not very well known. It's set up slightly differently. It's in a flat key, often E-flat or B-flat or whatever, to play with clarinets and so on. Anyway, this is Verlander, and the band is called Ambach.

Little history of a band out of Switzerland called Ambach and Verlander. Next up, we have Faith E. Branco, or Faith and Branco. It's a duo, Paganini-esque Serbian Roma violinist Branco Ristic and a nimble-fingered English accordion player and circus performer Faith Elliott. So that's the Faith and the Branco, along with an ensemble. They met in Branco's Romani village in 2009. And with music as their only tool for communication, they began a journey that would lead them to the world music charts. Oh, and to marriage as well. But Branco taught himself the violin, which became a way out of the extreme health and social and economic problems that he lived through in Serbia. He created his own music, sort of combining jazz, Indian, Turkish, classical music with his Roma traditions. And so the foundation is Serbian Roma music, but it's in conversation with other traditions, clearly. It shows the power of honest collaboration. Lots of international touring. Here's a track from them, Sekajusi Stroboro.

There's a band called Люди Добрі, or Good People. It's from Lviv in the Ukraine. Collects and interprets traditional music from across Ukraine according to their own eclectic tastes. It's a six-piece, but in their decades or so of existence, they've had over 20 members from different geographical and musical backgrounds. They started off as street buskers. They ended up doing some international travel, including some time spent in Canada. But the aim has remained the same, is to reinvigorate folk culture at home and abroad. And their songs speak of life, of the hardships, the joys, the sad, and often the silly as well at times. For a time, they were suppressed by the former Soviet regime, and then they were heard for a time after independence, and that's been changing once again, alas. But they have a wonderful cocktail of gypsy sounds and Middle Eastern rhythms and hints of Celtic with African reggae, any other beats that sound right. That's from a CD called Tupatila Tupatila and something called Hatsulski Navravanya. You'd think with a name like Ivan, I'd know better how to pronounce these things, but there you go. You're listening to Roots and Branches and Beyond. Sigh. This is show number 238 and a set of August Rambles. Next up, this is from Bruce Frederick Joseph Springsteen. You've probably heard of him before. He's an American singer, songwriter, and musician known for his work with the E Street Band. He's nicknamed The Boss, widely known for his poetic lyrics, his Jersey Shore roots, his voice, his lengthy and energetic stage performances. Like he's getting up there, you know, and he's still doing 2.5-3 hour concerts, no break. He's got 20 Grammy Awards, something like that, 135 million records, but this is from a record that just came out as the pandemic enveloped us, you know, to 2020. And it's interesting, it's got some great ballad songs in the tradition of old balladeers and new balladeers. And this song that I'm going to play you, this is called If I Was the Priest. The CD is called Letter to You. And it's very, you know, I don't want to say Dylan-esque in any kind of derivative way, but he's always had these moving new directions, you know, Nebraska, some CDs that he's done that have been very focused on the traditions. Anyway, I'll let you decide. This is Bruce Springsteen, If I Was the Priest. There's a

I don't pretend to know exactly what all of those lyrics mean, but that's a piece of music there from Bruce Springsteen, If I Was the Priest. This is The Gruff. It's going to take us out for the rest of the show here. A talented young man out of Victoria, BC that was around until about 2010, something like that. Originally called Billy Goat's Gruff. This is from a CD called A Goat on Every Floor. Something called One More Thing. Thanks for joining me today on Roots and Branches and Beyond. A set of August rambles. I'll have one more set next week and then off to some other things. Thanks for joining me. And if you wish, you can always look up old shows. Go to rbbmusic.ca. Take care of each other, okay? Deal? Happy trails.

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3: In the beginning, God created Earth. Humans and animals. Fire and water. Then God wanted to dance. And he looked down upon his DJ and said,

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2: 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We're continuing to explore our archive from 25 years ago. In this episode, we bring you Pierre Ryan speaking about greater yellowlegs, Mark Hifner on razorbills, and a special collaboration with the Portabasque Elementary School, a narration and song cycle about the plight of piping plovers, all recorded in the early 2000s.
3: Okay, so
4: greater yellowlegs.
5: Yes, Twilix, Nanseri. I looked up in our footprints are everywhere. The Inuit have a word for it. Now, I won't do justice to the pronunciation. Kennequick. So however that's pronounced in Inuktitut. Well, I remember when I was small and used to go trouting, right? That was my first memory of Twilix. You'd see them, you'd be in around the ponds in summertime, and you'd have this loud, loud bird, right? Making a racket. And then when we got to see it, it's long-legged. It stands about a foot high nearly. It looks like it's about a foot high. It's probably only about 8 or 9 inches. With bright yellow legs and fairly long wings. When it's flying, it almost looks like it's flying backwards because the legs are streeling out behind the tail, right? It's a kind of a shorebird. The Latin is Tringa melanoluca. Which is the greater yellowlegs, and it's got a relative that you find here called the lesser yellowlegs. But the greater yellowlegs nests here commonly throughout Newfoundland and Labrador and I guess all the northern boreal regions of Canada. I believe a little ways south, but not into the United States. They're shorebirds, but where we see them when they're nesting is on the bogs in a small boggy area surrounded by trees, right? And then in the late summer, midsummer, you know, this time of year in July month, it'll start moving out to the coast, and I guess they're getting ready to migrate. And you'll see them wading in shallow peatland pools, and they're fairly long-legged, so they can go out quite a bit further than the other shorebirds. You know, sometimes you'll see beach birds on the beach, and the water's just covering their toes, but these guys. Water goes right up to their knees. I guess they're getting whatever invertebrates and insect larvae are in the mud because they've got a fairly long bill. I've never found a nest, and I was talking to a good friend today who's done a lot of bird watching and very familiar with yellow lakes, a guy Paul Liniger, and he's never found a nest either. But certainly, you know, we've both. And I guess lots of people have been in areas where they do nest. And there's actually a reference in the birds in Newfoundland, a description of a nest from the early 1900s. Now, the birds in Newfoundland was written by Peters and Burley, but they're quoting another fellow, Bent, who was quite famous for describing all kinds of birds in North America. And he's writing about the nesting habit of the greater yellowlegs.

0: I know from personal experience with it that its nest is very hard to find. I spent many hours hunting for its nest on the high tundras of central Newfoundland, where it breeds commonly, and secured only one set of eggs. This was before the Migratory Bird Convention. The male bird is very noisy and solicitous, flying out to meet the intruder while he is a long way from the nest, alighting on any available spruce, tree, stump, rock, or other eminence, pouring out a steady stream of invective cries and showing the greatest anxiety, but giving not the slightest clue as to the location of the nest. And the female sits so closely that it is only by the merest chance that she can be flushed. And he goes on to describe a nest that he found, and then later a nest by found by a Mr. Whitaker in 1919. Yeah.
1: So what did the nest look like?
0: Well, this is Whitaker describing the nest that he saw. I called my friend, who was only a few yards away. He came, and we both watched the bird for some time before putting her up. When she did go, there were four downy young, in a very slight hollow, without any trace of nesting material, but a few leaves, which had probably blown in. Amongst these, we found some fragments of an eggshell. This is actually on a little dry ridge in, I suspect, in fen or a bog, peatland. Certainly there's lots of peatland and lots of bogs in Newfoundland and Labrador and all across North America. Now, the greater yellowlegs and its relative, the lesser yellowlegs, are they have Asian and Eurasian relatives, the green shank and the red shank. They're shorebirds that I guess like these guys nest on subarctic boreal peatlands and then make their way south when the winter comes to certainly climbs where there's more food. The greater yellow legs, in my reading anyway, and you'll see maps sometimes of where they migrate, are found in North America and into South America, right to almost the tip of South America during the winter months. But come March and April, when the geese are on the wing, the twillix will be there, right? You will see them around inland in the summertime, and then through July, August, and into September, you'll start to see them gather up on shoreline or in bog ponds right alongside the coast.
1: So are they gregarious at all when they do that? Or
0: in migration, both are gregarious. Yeah, they occur in flocks. I recall, well, on several occasions, going to the Bakeapple Festival in southern Labrador in the Straits, and you get a lot of twillix there, a lot of shorebirds at that time of year in August, early August. And they'll gather up in flocks of 50, 60, and you'll stop your vehicle or be walking alongside a shallow pond, and you have this pond. If you were to walk out into it, you'd go right to your neck, probably. But these birds are wading around up to their knees, right, picking away.
1: Thank you to Pierre Ryan for that visit to chat about greater yellowlegs, otherwise known as twillix. Next, a chat with Mark Hipfner from 25 years ago. Our next guest tonight is Mark Hipfner. Mark recently completed a PhD at Memorial University here in Newfoundland and has now left the province for a postdoc in Ottawa. While here, Mark studied the behavioral ecology of MERS, and on a future episode of Open Air, Rachel will be talking with Mark about MERS. But tonight, we hear about razorbills, a relative of MERS that we often overlook because of their much smaller numbers and less visible nesting habits. Razorbills in Newfoundland are known by the name tinkers. I spoke with Mark for quite a while about these extremely handsome birds, so tonight you'll just hear part one of our conversation.
2: Well, razorbills are seabirds, very closely related to common and thick-billed MERS and dovekies as well, and of the subfamily Alcinae, they're probably the least known of the four species.
1: These four species, the Alcids, what common names would they go under?
2: Well, razorbills are locally called tinkers. Dovekies, I guess, are called bullbirds, and MERS are called turs here. Well, you would see razorbills pretty much anywhere you would see MERS around here, but they're far less numerous, so you're more likely to, you know, see lots of MERS and very few razorbills, and they're sort of easy to overlook when you see big flocks of MERS because they're just a lot less common and very similar in body shape and body form, so easily overlooked. In Newfoundland, anywhere you would find common MERS, you would certainly find razorbills, lots nesting down at Cape St. Mary's, lots here in Whitless Bay. But whereas the center of distribution for common MERS would be here in probably in Whitless Bay and South Newfoundland, razorbills become more and more common the further north you go. So the center of razorbill distribution in this part of the world would be in South Labrador. Thick-billed MERS, again, are different. Their center of distributions are in high Arctic regions. So you sort of have a shift in this part of the world from common MERS to thick-billed MERS as you move from south to north, and razorbills sort of span the range from here in Newfoundland up to northern Labrador. On a sort of global scale in the Atlantic, the center of distribution for razorbills would be Iceland, is where the really big colonies are.
1: So when you say the really large colonies, what kind of ballpark numbers are we talking that are there compared with here when you do find razorbills nesting?
2: Well, in Newfoundland and Labrador, the biggest razorbill colony is at the Gannet Islands in South Labrador, and we're talking about 10,000 breeding pairs or so. They're a lot less colonial in the sense of gathering in huge numbers than are either common or thick-billed MERS. Thick-billed MER colonies in the eastern Canadian Arctic can number 500,000 breeding pairs. Huge concentrations of common MERS at Funk Island. I'm sure that colony is in the hundreds of thousands of pairs. But razorbills just don't seem to gather in those sorts of numbers. They don't nest like MERS do. MERS typically nest very densely, shoulder to shoulder, you know, really packed on ledges, whereas razorbills tend to nest, you know, with sort of a meter or two between birds, and in that sense, they're less social or less colonial. You know, maybe they don't need to gather in those sorts of huge congregations like MERS do.
1: Do they nest on cliffs the same way that MERS do?
2: Razorbills are kind of interesting because they use a very wide variety of nesting habits compared to thick-billed or common MERS. They often nest in crevices, and in fact, that's probably sort of the natural type of breeding is in crevices among boulders. We see the occasional pair nest in earth burrows, which is really unusual. But they also do, some of them nest on ledges like MERS do. And in fact, where I've done research on razorbills up at the Gannet Islands, some of them actually nest right in among the MERS, which is pretty unusual. So they really are a lot different than MERS in terms of their use of nesting habitats.
1: What distinguishes them physically when you see them, say, if they're standing next to MERS? Like, what are the standout features?
2: Well, the first thing you'll probably notice is that they're shorter and smaller, but chunky. They're very chunky birds compared to MERS. A thin neck and a sort of a very big-looking head with a big, broad bill. And when you see them on the water, the one thing that I always notice is the tail sort of sticks up above the body, and it looks quite pointed. And on the water, they just look sort of short and chunky with the big head and the pointy tail.
1: Are they vocal birds at all?
2: I would say they're less vocal than either common or thick-billed MERS. They sort of just have a very guttural, croaky sound. They're a lot less social at their nest sites than are especially common MERS. So I would guess that, you know, the vocal repertoire probably isn't as varied. Or if it is, I certainly haven't seen anything to suggest that, you know, it's as varied as it is in common MERS.
1: So you say they're a seabird. What does a year in their life kind of look like in terms of when they're at sea and when they're at a breeding colony and what they're doing in these places?
2: Like most seabirds, they spend their lives mainly at sea. The only time they come ashore is to breed. And in this part of the world, that means they show up at breeding colonies late May, early June, typically lay mid to late June. And they incubate their eggs for about a month, about 35 days on average. And then they spend about 18 or 20 days raising their chicks. And then once they leave with the chick, the rest of the year is spent at sea. So they're actually only ashore for, you know, 2 or 3 months of the year. So the bulk of the year of a razorbill is spent at sea.
1: So when they are at the colony during that period and they have this chick, what do they feed it? What kinds of constraints are they under?
2: Well, again, razorbills are a little bit different than common MERS or thick-billed MERS in that in this part of the world, the main prey item seems to be sandlance. But they also do feed their chicks a lot on capelin, which is an important species, obviously, for MERS in this part of the world as well. Overall, it seems like their diet is a little bit less varied than in MERS, and so the really big species are sandlance and capelins, and they don't seem to feed very heavily on sculpins and blennies and these other things that the MERS often come in to feed their chicks with.
1: How do they do this feeding? Are they pursuit divers, or what do they do?
2: Again, one of the characteristics of the family they belong to, the alcids, are all wing-propelled divers. Their whole body plan sort of reflects a trade-off between, you know, what's a good body plan for being a diving bird versus what's a good plan for being a flying bird. And so, interestingly, MERS and razorbills actually have the heaviest wing loadings of any flying bird, which means the weight of their body in relation to the size of the wings, the body is very heavy. So this is a very good body plan for pursuing fish underwater, but it's not a particularly good body plan for flying in the air. So if you watch them fly, they're actually, you know, not the most efficient flyers. So, you know, this is probably the most important constraint acting on the foraging in these birds.
1: So in the breeding season, when the chick is ready to leave the colony, what happens then? Like, does the parent and the chick leave together with, like, that kind of a thing? And is the chick ready to fly, or?
2: Again, the chick is only at the site and fed by its parents for about 20 days, which is not very long for a bird that, in the case of razorbills, weighs about 750 grams, and in the case of MERS, about 1 kilogram. So when the chick leaves, the chick is only about a quarter of its full adult size. This is a unique strategy found only in razorbills and MERS. And when the chick is ready to go, it leaves the colony with its male parent. And the male parent feeds the chick at sea for a period of 6 or 8 or 10 weeks. Very little is known about this time spent at sea, where the father and the chick are together. But what happens is the chick leaves the colony, it can't fly. The male parent leaves with the chick, they sort of head off from the colony out to sea, and then the male parent undergoes a molt. So for the time they're at sea together, neither one of them can fly. And the male parent spends his time feeding the chick and raising it to its, you know, something approaching adult size. And at that point, the chick sort of takes off and begins life independent of its parents. In all the other alcids, or all the other Atlantic alcids anyway, when the chick leaves the colony, it's independent of its parents, so it's sort of grown to something approaching full adult size at the colony. So this is a really unusual strategy.
1: So what is there any thoughts on that strategy, how that would evolve?
2: Well, more than likely, it's related to the inability of the parents to grow the chicks to full size at the colony. If you sort of plot the growth of a chick over the 3 weeks that it spends at the nest site, you find that it grows very rapidly for about the first 2 weeks or so, and then the rate of growth really slows down. And in the last few days before the chick leaves the colony, it's actually has quit gaining mass. It's continuing to develop in other ways. It's growing its feathers and probably developing in other ways. But obviously there wouldn't be much future either for the chick or for its parents if the chick were just to stay there. More than likely what has really favored the evolution of a strategy like this is the inability of the parents to provide enough food at the chick for it to continue growing. So a better strategy just becomes, okay, well, you know, let's get developed as much as we need to, you know, get away from here and get out to sea where you essentially are living among your food. So, you know, once they reach that stage, the constraints on provisioning are gone. So it's a matter of really taking the chick out to its food source rather than continuing to bring food into the chick at the colony.
1: So what are the challenges then? Like, they're swimming away from the colony, headed, I guess, for the open ocean. And if they're having to swim, it's probably going to take them a while to get to a place where foraging conditions are significantly different from where they're coming from, I guess. Is this a time of, like, large mortality, or when are the, what are the main challenges that the young bird faces between starting life and reaching adult reproductive maturity?
2: The first thing to say is there's virtually nothing known about the life of a young razorbill or a young murre between the time they leave the colony and the time they first return, which is a period of about 2 or 3 years. There's just very little known about what goes on during that time. Based on the time when banded birds have been recovered, I mean banded young birds have been recovered, more than likely the period of highest mortality is in that period, you know, just soon after the chick leaves the colony. And there's been a lot of thinking on, you know, what sort of ecological factors might favor the evolution of a strategy like this, where the chick leaves the colony within just a very short time of hatching and is sort of raised basically at sea. But it seems to me that the first thing, or the first and most obvious condition, is that the food supply has to be stable and predictable during this period of development, because neither the chick nor the parent can fly. So if food was hard to find during this time, you know, this would be a non-starter. There's no way a strategy like this could have evolved. So I think that's the first thing, is that feeding conditions at sea would have to be good during the period of development at sea in order for a strategy like this to evolve. And this sort of throws thinking on the relationship between birds and their food supply up in the air, because in most birds, the food supply is thought to be very strongly seasonable and very predictable, so that, you know, there's a big peak in food abundance in the summer, and then it's always thought that, you know, food supply after that time is disappearing. But I don't think this can be true for these birds that are taking their chicks out to sea at such a young age, because I think under conditions like that, the evolution of a strategy where, you know, a flightless adult bird and a flightless chick are out there on the bobbing about on the surface of the ocean, it's just, there's no way a strategy like that could evolve under conditions like that.
1: So I guess that's where diving really comes into its own, because do you know anything about how deep they can dive? Like what their kind of foraging universe would be?
2: Well, razorbills aren't the divers that thick-billed murres are. We know that thick-billed murres can dive as deep as 210 or 220 meters. Common murres probably not so deep. I think it's thought that razorbills are, you know, maximum diving depth of 100 or 120 meters. Which is obviously deep enough to get down to, you know, lots of prey on the bottom of the ocean. I guess the other thing that might be important is during the time they're at sea, probably the range of food items that they can feed on is greatly increased, because for an adult bird to feed its chick at the nest, it's only worthwhile for it to come in with fairly large items. I mean, it's not worth coming in with, you know, a shrimp here or that sort of thing. So when the two birds are out at sea together, probably the range of profitable food items is increased. And I think this is probably also very important.
1: You can be snacking all the time.
2: That's right. And, you know, when the chick is at the colony, that's not true, because it's not worthwhile for the parents to come in with, you know, 3 or 4 really small things. So when the chick is at the colony, they're probably having to feed the chick on larger sand lance and larger capelin. But yeah, once they're at sea, it's probably a matter of, you know, snacking.
1: So they head out to sea, and eventually the chick can fly itself and they separate. Do we know anything about the winter distribution of razorbills in the North Atlantic?
2: Until quite recently, I think that very little was known. Certainly around Newfoundland, you can see razorbills any time during the winter. But it seems that most of the birds in this part of the world overwinter down in the Gulf of the St. Lawrence. And in fact, in the winter, it seems that the birds seem to have a very clump distribution. So biologists just in the last few winters have seen huge numbers of razorbills clumped in just very small part of the world down there. And this is actually quite a concern, because when you've got such a large proportion of the Northwest Atlantic population of a species overwintering in a very small, very contained area like that, it makes them very susceptible to things like oil spills and these sorts of disasters that could affect huge numbers of birds, you know, within a very small scale. So until just recently, I don't think people knew much about the winter distributions of razorbills, but I think within the last couple of years, we found out a lot more about that.
1: How did we find that out?
2: There was actually a graduate student at University of New Brunswick, I think, who sort of came across huge numbers of razorbills, and when he sort of started counting up and, you know, how many are here, realized, you know, this must be a huge proportion of all the razorbills that are, you know, occupy the Northwest Atlantic. So
1: so a fortuitous at-sea observation.
2: Absolutely. And I think until then, you know, just very little was known about where razorbills were overwintering. So this, you know, again, raises obvious conservation concerns.
1: Thank you to Mark Hipner for enlightening us on the ways of razorbills. 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
1: Welcome to an episode of Rare Air, an audio series about wildlife species at risk in Newfoundland and Labrador. This installment of Rare Air brings you Ballad of the Beachy Birds, a cycle of traditional melodies with lyrics specially written to profile the piping plover on the west coast of Newfoundland. The songs are performed by students of St. James Elementary School in Portobasque. Narration by Antonia Francis.

0: spring. Newfoundland's west coast was warming up for the beachy birds of spring to come and lay their eggs and raise their chicks. Soon after, on a bright sunny day, some kids from Porter Basque was roaming along the shore when one of them saw a small, pale, beachy bird with a black band across its chest. Could it be the rare bird they heard so much about? Could it be a piping plover?
1: Did you ever see a bird like that? A bird like that? A bird like that? Did you ever see a bird like that? A bird quite like that? Fly this way and that way. Fly this way and that way. Did you ever see a bird like that? A bird quite like that? With a black band across his chest, across his chest, across his chest. With a black band across his chest, yes, across his chest. Not two bands, just one band, not two bands, just one. Did you ever see a bird like that? A bird quite like that?
0: Well, I saw a bird a bit like that once, but it had two bands across his chest. Not just one.
2: Well, I did see a bird a bit like that, a bit like that, a bit like that. Well, I did see a bird a bit like that, but not quite like that. Well, the other one had two bands, had two bands, had two bands. Well, the other bird had two bands go right across her chest.
0: That wasn't a piping plover.
3: It was a killdeer, a killdeer, a killdeer. It was not a piping plover, but a killdeer it was. 'Cause a killdeer has two bands, has two bands, has two. And a piping plover only has one band, just one.
0: Isn't the killdeer bigger than a piping plover? Yes, I think it is.
3: And the killdeer is a bigger bird, a bigger bird, a bigger bird. Bigger than a piping plover, so not quite like that. And the killdeer likes to wander where plovers don't venture. In the meadows and fields, golf courses and lawns.

0: I did see another bird, another bird, another bird, and it did come with one man, but not quite like that. This other bird was a darker bird, a darker bird, a darker bird.
1: Well, this other bird was a darker bird and had a black mask.
2: A black mask.

0: They all look a bit alike, but they all have something different too. The killdeer has two bands and is bigger, and the semi-pollinated plover looks like a dark bandit compared to the piping plover. Some people say semi-pollinated plovers look like a color of wet sand, and the piping plover is the color of dry sand. Unless they're moving, they're really, really hard to see.
1: All of all of the beachy birds, the beachy birds, the beachy birds, the piping plover is the one that looks most like the sand.

0: piping plover. I wonder if it goes by any other names. I know those biologists. They seem to have special names for everything. I wonder if the piping plover has one of those scientific names too.
1: I'm a piping plover, I got another name. Charadrius melotus, either one, it's all the same. When I'm on the beach, you'll see me run, blowing in the wind and having lots of fun. 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
0: Charadrius melotus. 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What a beautiful name. I wonder if there's going to be more show up for the summer. Where have they been all winter anyway?

0: singing, "Hola, señorita," they'll be drifting in from Cuba when they come.
1: Wow, Cuba. They speak Spanish there. I know people from Newfoundland who went there for winter vacation. I think they actually went there to lay on the beaches. I wonder if they saw any piping plovers.

0: but they'll soon feel familiar when they come.
1: Yep. Since Lewisburg left at the end of last summer, the beaches sure have changed. Sometimes the wind blew like the dickens, and when there was no ice on the beach, the waves came right on up over everywhere. At least the summer is a bit calmer. But boy, those birds must be tired when they get here, coming all the way from Cuba even.

Yep, pretty tired. Back in Newfoundland, they sleep like babies. And some of them hear this lullaby and their French name, Pluvier Siffler. That's what the French plovers, they met Dansel, used to call them. They were birds they met down there from the Magdalen Islands. They were the French birds that called them Pluvier Siffler. Oh my. Time to go to sleep.

0: Some of the birds that showed up for the summer found mates and laid eggs. They had to keep the eggs warm by sitting on them all the time. If they didn't let them get too cold and no predators stole them, the eggs hatched out chicks. And before you could say, Michael Finnegan, there were chicks running around the beach.
1: Three small chicks, three small chicks. See what they ate, see what they ate. They all went looking for bugs and worms. They squished and squeaked and squashed and squirmed. They ate all they could as they tied it to win. Three small chicks, three small chicks.
0: The chicks ate up a storm. But if people came by, their mom would peep at them in alarm. And they would stand as still as they could until the danger passed. But piping plovers stand still. They are very, very hard to see.
2: Three hungry chicks, three hungry chicks, froze in their tracks, froze in their tracks. They had to stop eating when people came by. They got so scared that they thought they would die. Their mother called sharply to freeze and be sly. Three hungry chicks, three hungry chicks.
3: Three hiding chicks, three hiding chicks. Waiting for people to pass, waiting for people to pass.
4: Needing they were to be feeding all day, so they can grow up and by far fly away, migrate to the south for the winter to stay.
3: Three hiding chicks, three hiding chicks.
0: Yep, they were hidden all right. They just blended right in with the sand. Only trouble was, they couldn't eat like that. Hiding chicks are hungry chicks.
1: Three waiting chicks, three waiting chicks, froze in their tracks, froze in their tracks. As Bill, Sue, and Spat ran along down the beach, they had no idea there were birds in the breach. If they seen them, they think they were cute as a peach.
3: Three waiting chicks, three waiting chicks.
0: Finally, the people had passed on down the beach, and the chicks began to feed again. What a relief. There's so much eating to do to stay warm and grow big before they can fly south. They didn't have too much time to waste just standing around getting cold.
1: Three hungry chicks, three hungry chicks. Heaved a big sigh, heaved a big sigh. They scurried about and started to feed. They might be small, but they have a great need to go from so small to be getting quite tall. Three hungry chicks, three hungry chicks.
0: They ate happily for a while, but then the weather turned cold. The wind came licking right in off the water.
3: Three shivering chicks, three shivering chicks.
4: How the wind licks, how the wind licks. It blows so cold and they need to keep warm so they eat all they can on this cold chilly morn. You gotta get big before autumn comes on.
3: Three shivering chicks, three shivering chicks.
0: But cold as it was, by eating continuously, they would be able to stay warm. And soon, they were having a grand time and getting used to their wings.

0: poked his beak into the ground. With the back of the tomb came a girl's sighted sound. They all looked up scared and towards the doom mound.
1: Three small chicks.
2: Uh-oh. An ATV driven by a little old lady from Port au Bac that loved to drive along the shore. But as harmless as that little old lady was, her ATV was loud. And the tires was humongous!
1: Three scared chicks, froze in their tracks,
3: From the dune burst Mary Mac's ATV. The biggest machine that you ever did see. And Mary Mac's face was lit right up with glee.
1: Three scared chicks. Miss Mary Mac flew down the track on her ATV. The beach to see. She drove so fast, the view flew past. So did the birds, and all their words.
2: Mary Mac loved to feel the wind in her hair as she raced down the beach. She got so happy, and the wind made tears in her eyes, so she couldn't see the little birds that she flew past. And with the noise of her ATV, she didn't hear the mother peeping at her chicks to freeze.

0: track, track.
1: Mary Mac had run over the chicks, but she had no idea.
0: Her ATV, B was quick as a bee. B, the day was grand, grand, grand, and on the sand, sand, sand.
2: Three flat chicks, rocking on the beach, rocking on the beach. They starved and they squished and they blew into

0: Three flat chicks.
1: Mary Mac never wanted to drive over the little chicks, but they wouldn't get out of the way. And she didn't see them. And so now, there they were, gone.
0: Three less chicks. Tried really hard. Their population to save from the brink, but now it's just closer to going extinct. It's hard to flourish when numbers they sink. Three less chicks.
2: Three dead chicks.
0: Didn't want to die.
3: They work, fought, and struggle to stay alive. But existence for birds on the beach can be dry.
0: ATV tracks are a hard place to lie.
2: Three dead chicks.
1: There were other birds on the beach that summer who had better luck. As the chicks got bigger, they prepared to fly away for their first winter down south. The winters in Newfoundland were just too harsh. And so long and hard as the journey south would be, it was better than trying to survive on a Newfoundland beach in winter. But time was passing. They had some practicing to do.

When the bird left at the end of the summer, Michael Finnegan looked out his window and wondered what would become of them. They were so scarce, the little piping plovers, and he did love to see them. They made the beach alive in a way it wouldn't be if they were gone.

0: You've been listening to Ballad of the Beachy Birds. New lyrics for traditional melodies were written by myself, Janet Russell, with help from Rachel Bryant, Meryl Francis, and Antonia Francis. Musical direction by Shelley Whitehorn and Sandra Larich. Students of St. James Elementary School in Port-au-Basque performed the songs. Narration by Antonia Francis. Thank you for joining us here at Open Air Natural History Radio from Newfoundland and Labrador as we continue our deep dive into our archive from 25 years ago. Thank you.
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0: Hey, Tutu. My name is Julian Taylor. I've got a great show planned for you this week on the Jukebox. I'm going to be spinning music from Chappelle Rome. I've got Natasha Fisher on the show, Kate Trenada, Tennyson King, Ace Inabi, Bill Withers, Lacey Hill, Alison Russell, Outkast. Pearl Jam's first record turns 30, so we got to play something from that. We also have music from Split Enz, Diggin' Roots, Ray Charles, and many, many more. So, don't touch that dial.
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Hey, hey, Tutu. My name is Julian Taylor, and you are listening to The Jukebox. That was music from Dreesus, Warpath, from the album Indian Summer, released back in 2014. Dreesus is from the Musqueam and Côté First Nations, born in Saskatoon, and I recently saw him at the concert hall, the Masonic Temple, which is in downtown Toronto. We were performing at this wonderful event put together by fellow musician and brother from another mother, Logan Statz. It was a charity event, and all the money raised from this event, went to wildfire relief in Indigenous communities across Canada, especially in Ontario, where the fires first originated. So it was amazing. It was a really great vibe, and I'm going to play a bunch of artists that were on that bill for you today. We've got some amazing music from the East Coast. Joel Plaskett and his father, Bill Plaskett, both are such wonderful human beings. I got to tell you, love them so much. We're going to play a song called The Next Blue Sky. Joel's living in Victoria, but he's got a studio in Dartmouth, and I can't wait to go check it out and hang out with him. We also have Ace Nabi on the show. He was at the event for the relief for the wildfires. We're going to play Somebody Else, a song that went number one. It was a second number one on alternative Canadian rock radio. Chase Martin is on the show with Ghost. This song was nominated for, I think, six. Don't quote me on it, because I remember I was nominated for five and he beat me by one. So I'm going to go with six Native American Music Awards when it came out in 2020. And now let's get things started from New Zealand. It is the wonderful Crowded House. This is the first single from their album Woodface, which came out in 1991. It's called Chocolate Cake, and here it is on the Jukebox.

0: The Jukebox is broadcast on stolen and unsurrendered land in the traditional territory of many First Nations across Turtle Island. We must realize the significance of recognizing and paying respect to the first people who resided in the territory that we are currently sitting on.
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0: That is another group from Halifax, Nova Scotia, Sloan, from the album Smeared, and that came out in October of 1992. It's Underwhelmed. What a cool song. I don't even know if that word exists. I think they made it up completely, and isn't that awesome? That's one of their signature songs for sure, and they've been putting out incredible music for a really long time. And I love Sloan. Running into them is one of my favorite things to do. In fact, playing hockey with them is also one of my favorite things to do. Chris is great. And now it's time for our spotlight artist. It's Tennyson King, and he has just released a song called Safe Travels. It's the third track from his forthcoming album, 100 Cities, which is due November 6, 2026, so this fall. Looking forward to hearing the whole thing. Here is Safe Travels on the Jukebox.
1: 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It's one of my favorite songs on my new record, 100 Cities, and it's the very first song that I wrote on the traditional Chinese instrument called the zhongran. I hope you enjoy it, and wishing you all safe travels.